0: closer to the school. I thought the idea of having the 50,000-seat stadium on the land that's right there near the airport, which got donated to them, would be great for the city. It wasn't going to have a roof, so, you know, it would have hurt the cause of bringing in some of these big concerts. But I'll give you a good example. In a couple of weeks, I'm going to be in New Orleans, and the SO is all fired up to go see the Saints against the Vikings because she's never been to a game at the Superdome. And I'm like, man, I can't wait to pay. Like, I think upstairs won't be crazy, but it's still going to be like $140 a ticket, and we're going to be in Guam. Yeah. And to my knowledge, because it's an old-school stadium, I don't think they have, like, a giant Jerry Dome screen hanging over the field, so it's going to be some nonsense at the other end where I'm blind.
1: You going to bring binoculars?
0: No.
1: Why not? You know what's funny?
0: I'm not watching
1: you. I'm actually, you're going to be down on the field.
0: Maybe binoculars.
1: You're going to be down on the field. You're not going to see it. I'm bringing binoculars on Saturday to the UNLV game. Now, it's not like the press box is terrible, but I was actually gifted binoculars for, I think, my last birthday. Somebody gave them to me, and I was like, you know, I actually kind of want to try these in the press box and see if I could, like, look at the sidelines and do whatever. So I'm going to have some binocs. I'll bring them. I'll let you borrow.
0: I'm going to say something that's going to annoy people, but for me, at Allegiant, I can't see upstairs. I really can't.
1: Mm-hmm.
0: And it's frankly the same thing. Like, I don't go to UFC events. I can't see from that hockey circle up top.
1: Sure.
0: So I'm just watching the TV in front of me.
1: Why do people hate that? You're saying you're blind. You're not saying you're affluent and hoity-toity.
0: No.
1: Yeah.
0: I just simply can't.
1: I need sideline seats.
0: I can't see that well. So what advantage of being there live, aside from being able to go to the post-game press conference or something, but outside of that, I can't see anything.
1: To your point.
0: It's actually a worse vantage point than covering it on TV.
1: I'll say something that's annoying as hell. To your point about, you know, when you spend to go to these events, you're not spending to go sit up in the nosebleeds or whatever it is. Every, like, a couple of years ago, we're planning again for it this year. A group of us have gotten together, pooled our money together, gotten a group of about 16 to 18 people, and gotten a suite.
0: That's a great idea.
1: At Allegiant. And it's going to come out to about, like, $300 a person. But you get the suite, you get the private, you know, everything like that. It's totally worth it. Unlimited alcohol, food, all that kind of stuff. I will never go to another event unless I'm in a suite. And now, again, I will pay for it, obviously, and I'm not going every weekend, but I will tell you that right now. Brother, that is an experience, my own little seat. Look, I understand you do it in a safe manner, okay? But when I poured the rest of that tequila out of that Patron bottle, and the woman walked in and saw me and goes, oh, here, let me help you out with that. And I thought she was just going to take the bottle and instead handed me another unopened one. And I was like, the hands opened up. This is awesome. I'll never go back.
0: Right? Which is hilarious, because I remember you telling me about the experience, and then that dolt Drackenberger with his stupid story where he got a receipt and a complaint about service, and the food was terrible, and and it went viral on social media because people just love to hate on everything, and especially him.
1: I retweeted it. I said, I had a great time.
0: Yeah. And I remember texting you. I'm like, wait, you just told me 2 weeks ago it was like one of the greatest things ever.
1: Ever. Ever.
0: That's why I don't rely on people who don't actually go to games.
1: Giant
0: and
1: plate of
0: experience things and just go to fast food restaurants and sit at home and, you know, enveloped in their own fat.
1: The food.
0: You have to go live life.
1: I'm enveloped in my own fat.
0: Not anymore, you're not.
1: I showed you my body scan results.
0: That's impressive.
1: My visceral fat is down. I cut it in half.
0: See, I was excited for you, and then you told me about it. I was like, that's impressive.
1: It is, right? See, it's not bad. But you're sitting here hoping that I gain it all back.
0: It's funny. I actually... The SO's like been in a real weight loss thing for like a year and a half, and she does Pilates every day. And I was looking at her today. I'm like, God dang, she's getting like super skinny.
1: Yeah,
0: making me. I'm like, I gotta kick it into gear.
1: No, I still want to stay
0: too hot for me.
1: I want to stay puffy. You know, I want to build. I want to bulk.
0: That's a good point. You don't want to get super thin.
1: Yeah, people. I have a coworker who has gone like the super thin route, like insanely thin, and. He keeps asking me, how much weight you want to lose. I'm like, I don't want to lose any more, brother. We're recomping. We're getting more. They're blasting.
0: By the way, this stadium looks awesome. Well, I look around. I'm like, why is the Golden Circle playing
1: Thunderstruck?
0: Freaking AC/DC at, like, ungodly levels. They are blasting what's going on inside of this Ryan Field. Can I tell you, I went to this stadium, and I'm pretty sure it's built on where the old stadium was. I went to watch Northwestern and UNLV cover the game, and Tony Sanchez, UNLV, and they beat the piss out of Northwestern. I could not believe how embarrassing it was at the time for a Big Ten stadium. I'm like, this is the worst stadium I've been. This is worse than most of the Mountain West Conference stadiums. They were playing at such a disadvantage.
1: Oh,
0: in their old stadium. It was so bad.
1: It is crazy to hear about. So, like, I know, obviously, some people that cover college football and whatnot, and I don't remember what SEC stadium it was.
0: Vandy
1: sucked.
0: But I know
1: now they put a lot of money into it. I'm telling
0: you,
1: Vandy wasn't as bad as Northwestern, but that was another one I went to with UNLV, and I'm like, what is this crap? How are they going to win here? But I was told about the elevator up to the press box being this rickety press box and with rat droppings in the corner of the elevator, and... I can't remember what stadium it was, and I was sworn to secrecy because Stormy told me about it. I don't remember which one it was. But she's like, just don't say anything.
0: I love you, sworn to secrecy.
1: But I also don't remember. But like, it surprised me because I was just like, you think, like, oh, SEC, of course, all these programs and everything like that. And like, nope, not all of them, man. Some of these rickety old stadiums that we like, oh, this is great, Brian Denny. Like, no, it's actually old and crappy.
0: Well, I'll tell you, at Cal, at their Memorial Stadium, they kept the shell. So it has the old school feel, but like the guts of it, they put hundreds of millions of dollars into that stadium. And that was a trip I made. I'm doing a lot of name dropping here, stadium dropping. But that's a trip I made in 2022. The return trip is now.
1: Yeah.
0: UNLV lost to Cal that year, 20-14. Mike Pawlowski played his college football at Cal. He played 10 years of pro football, a little bit in the NFL, a lot all over the country. And he is a quarterback guru, like tight with Fernando Mendoza, that type of guy. Like he tutors quarterbacks. We got into a really good conversation getting ready for this UNLV game, and a lot of quarterback talk about the intricacies of the position. And we started out saying, or talking about the fact that it's an interesting spot for Cal, and I wonder how Cal views this game against little old UNLV.
2: I think like you view any game, it's the next game, right? So it's one that you're coming into that you have to win. I think Cal, because of the way that they performed so far, has the added pressure of needing to make a statement, needing to step up, needing to win some games. And so there's been a lot of off-season hype around Cal. I think that there's been a lot of really good things that have been happening around Cal, but they need some wins on the field to back that up.
3: Your read on Tosh Lupoi so far as a head coach?
2: There is nobody in the country who will work harder than Tosh right now. I think he's got his guys believing. He has three tenets that he lives by. Power of unit is a big one. Connection is a huge piece for him. Ball excellence, meaning no turnovers, no takeaway, or more takeaways, no turnovers. They're dead even right there. So working on it, and relentless effort. And so they've got those things going at Cal. Execution, however, needs to be a thing. Like they need to find a place in there where you find execution as well. I think that's assumed in the puzzle. And sometimes, especially with new coaches, new coordinators, execution doesn't happen so cleanly. And so they need to find a way to clean up execution. But if they can do that, if they can find that switch, like I said, nobody works harder than Tosh. He cares about Cal. He loves Cal. I've known him since he was a freshman at Cal because I've been doing the radio that long. He has potential to be outstanding, but they need to figure out the execution piece first.
3: Give me your take on the offensive execution and where it may be lacking.
2: I think that sometimes guys come back from the NFL and they try to install the whole package. NFL players get to sit in meetings for hours a day, every day, off season, in season. They watch so much film. They sit around and you put in, you're just putting in answers for everything, because in the NFL, the key is finding the exact right play for that moment. That's what you're looking for. Where the matchups are, where your coverages are, everything. You want to be exactly right because you only have so many. In college, you're going to have more matchups on the field. So the trick is to find right options, right opportunities, create the proper leverages. And I think right now with the NFL system, there's a lot going on. Guys are trying to get on page, and you have the whole offseason to work on it. But this is the first live action this group has had with it. So they are not executing at the top of their game. The young quarterback, who is without a doubt one of, if not the most talented quarterbacks in the country, seems to be struggling at times trying to go through the progression. And I can understand, because I went from Cal to the NFL, and as a rookie, I was awash in offense. I didn't know like what I was looking at. I didn't know where to go with my eyes. You're trying to check coverage. You're working on defense. You're calling out fronts. Like, there's a million things you have to do as a quarterback in an NFL system. I think sometimes coaches think they're going to reinvent the wheel. And it's always easier, in my opinion, to simplify and go fast. That wins a lot more football games than having this voluminous offense. And so I think that they could execute better if they were to simplify. I think that's the plan this week. Toph said so in his press conference. And I think getting a young quarterback into clean progressions, understanding where he's going with the football, understanding where his eyes should be, would clean a lot of it up. Because Cal's got some real talent at that receiver spot. Running backs have been good this year. The offensive line is a work in progress, as it seems to have been for the last several years. But the young quarterback's got some tools if they can get him in sync with what he's trying to do.
3: Mike Pulaski, former Cal quarterback, is up on ESPN Las Vegas. He is the analyst on radio for Cal Bear football. On JKS, to follow up, I saw Nate Longshore, who played quarterback at Cal as well and was a coach at UNLV through a couple of regimes, said the other day that he noticed that JKS is falling out of his throws and maybe not comfy at the top of his drop and has a little extra hitch. Is that something you're seeing?
2: Absolutely. And it's a sign of a couple of things. It's a sign of feeling like you're getting pressured too much. So that's a piece of it. He's had a lot of pressures. He isn't comfortable in the pocket. It's also a sign of not being in rhythm in terms of your play progression, not understanding where your eyes are supposed to be with the ball and how your feet match up with your eyes. Those have to work together. In NFL-style systems, it's so essential that your feet and eyes are exactly in line with where you're going. So if I'm looking to a curl route, my feet and eyes need to line up. As I move to do a check down or as I move to a seam route, my feet and eyes have to line up with that throw. And oftentimes, it looks like and it feels like, as Nate pointed out, that his feet aren't there for the throw. And so he's off balance. His mechanics don't look clean. If you get your reads down by simplifying the offense, and if you get your understanding of the offense cleaner, your feet will match your drop, will match your route. And that's where you want to be as a quarterback.
3: You know, it's funny, on the national scene, I want your take on this one. I see so often through 4 and 5 weeks, there's a hit list of quarterbacks who either transferred or have new coaches around them, and people are like, they stink, they're no good this year, what happened to them, they're overrated. And as I hear you explain it, and we have a quarterback on our broadcast, Caleb Herring, I hear you guys explain it, like how complicated the position is. I'm often mystified by how amateurish football analysis can be when people just hammer the quarterback and like, these things are not easy year to year.
2: That's the absolute truth. People have no idea of how difficult it is to play quarterback. It is the most difficult position in all of sport, period. There is nothing harder to do. You have to understand the entire offense, understand the entire defense, understand your assignment, also understand the back's assignment, the receiver's assignment, the offensive lineman's assignment. So you're responsible for all of that. And then you're also responsible for understanding what the defensive line is trying to do, what the linebackers are trying to do, what the DBs are trying to disguise. And on top of that, you need to do a dancing act in the midst of it to get your feet and your eyes to line up and then to perform exceptionally while big dudes are trying to blow you up. So yep. It's incredibly difficult. And the more stress you put on a quarterback, the harder it is to do that. And that's what I'm talking about. Young quarterbacks, often simplifying is the answer. I think college football, all coaches and really people in general, try to have every answer for any possible question. And in football, especially with young players, it's easier just to have a few general answers, but to run them extremely fast because a defense still has to react. But when you try to do everything, I'll give you a great story. When Jeff Tedford was here, and Jeff was a great coach at Cal, but we were talking before a game. I said, how's the team? Where are they at? Where are their head at? And he goes, I never worry about that. I just worry that I've got enough in the playbook. And he would come into a game with 173 plays. It's like, you're going to run probably 45 to 50 of those because you're going to run, power. You're going to run a counter. You're going to run inside zone, outside zone. You're going to run pin and pull. Like, you're going to run those about 4 or 5 times each in the game. So now you've taken 20 plays off of your list. So you got 40 plays left to call. What are we doing with 170 plays? There's no point in it. And it's hard to keep all that information as a quarterback together because every play is different. Every play is nuanced. And then every read changes because the defense is still trying to disguise and mess with you. So, yeah, it's an incredibly difficult position where I hear people go, oh, he sucks this year. Stop it. Just stop. Like, you have no idea what you're talking about. Everything's changed. Quarterbacks get way too much credit and way too much blame. But it's a tough spot for sure.
3: getting ready for Cal against UNLV, 12:30 kickoff, 11:30 with the Ted Weins pregame show, as Mike Pulaski is up, the Cal analyst on ESPN Las Vegas. I'm reading about staff elevations, what is happening with who's going to be calling the plays tomorrow. Is it going to be Somerville? If I'm correct, Rolo's on the staff, right? I mean, and he's got OC experience, so what's going to happen?
2: Yeah, so Rolo's on the staff. We have another offensive coordinator. We have coaches who have a ton of experience. I believe that Jordan is still going to be calling the plays, but they're having more input from these coaches. Kind of, I think oftentimes you try not to step on each other's, you know, territory. And so some of the guys who have been head coaches, especially when young coaches are coming up, don't want to try to intimidate it, you know, to be that guy. Oh, well, I was a head coach and this is what I would do. Like, they try to give them some rein and give them some room. But I think what Tosh is telling his coaches now is, hey, get your input in there. Make sure that we are on the right page, that we are giving our guys something easy. And so I would assume that the former coordinators are now vetting what's going into the game plan and saying, this is too much. This is, you know, we have this answer somewhere else, and figuring out how to make it as simple as possible so that they can execute at speed.
3: I actually think the most obviously JKS is very dangerous. Muhammad, if healthy, is very dangerous. I actually think the most dangerous player for the UNLV defense is Ian Strong because of his size and his game-breaking ability. Tell us about what he's added to the offense.
2: Ian is a beast. He is a guy who, at 6'5", like 215 pounds, I think is what he's listed at, 205 maybe. But he can roll, and you can't tell because he's so tall and long, like he's one of those long striders, and it's hard to tell. He has been a guy who can stretch the coverage over the top. He's caught a couple of big posts. I'm waiting for him to catch the big go route over the top. One of the things that JKS does is he loves throwing the back shoulder ball. He is, without a doubt, and I played for 11 years pro. I played in college. I have watched Aaron Rodgers and Jared Goff and Nate Longshore and every other quarterback come through this program since me. Jared is the best back shoulder ball thrower I have ever seen, period. He is innately accurate, and he just knows exactly where to put it. He throws guys open with it. Because of that, he relies on it a lot. And instead of throwing that go ball over the top, I would love to see him stretch the field by throwing that big ball over the top, lots of air, and let Ian go get it. Because I think Ian can separate there. So I think he's a matchup issue for anybody because he's so tall. But I'd love to see him be used to stretch the field and to get Jaron on the same page with him there, because that would change a whole lot in defenses if they get there.
3: What will this Cal defense, which is 84th overall in the country and 124th against the run, do against Jackson Arnold, the quarterback, and especially the running back, Jet Thomas, on the UNLV side?
2: It's an excellent question, because UNLV obviously has really good balance, and balance is one of those things that keeps you kind of off pace as a defense. The Bears have shown, with Michael Hutchings, the new defensive coordinator, that they like to pressure, that they like to hit the quarterback, that they like to disrupt the rhythm. Again, make that spot as difficult as any on the field. By the way, a little side note, NFL stat, the quarterbacks with the highest passing ratings end up having the best teams. And it's because guys who perform well efficiently at that position keep offense moving, hold the ball, do all the good things for a team. So if you can get the ball out of his hands, if you can hurry him, if you can get him off platform, if you can find a way to make him uncomfortable, then that gives the opportunity for the back end guys to get interceptions. I would think that they will be using a lot of the pressure packages, and they will be using a lot of the stuff that we've seen, right? They play Kingston Lopa as a what's called a rat player. They'll play him down in the hole as a safety and look for those things that when a quarterback feels pressure, they start to check down. That's how Kingston's gotten a couple of his interceptions. They'll also play him up top, and they'll get that big ball at the top. So I think they'll mix it up. I think they'll bring pressure. I think that they'll find a way to show him coverages that he's not expecting and try to get a pick. Obviously, he's been really good. No interceptions so far is solid. And so if they can find a way to get that, they've got to figure out how to stop the run. I can't answer that question for you, but they've got to figure it out.
3: Mike Pulaski is with us, former Cal quarterback, is the analyst on radio for the Cal Bears. Last question on this kind of overarching view of college football, and I think the target is around 2030 or 2031 when there's going to be another big change. What do you want for Cal football? Because clearly, regionally, the ACC is sort of ridiculous. What do you think is going to happen, and what do Cal Bear fans want long term?
2: Well, I actually think it's 2028 is what is going to happen. Like, it's going to happen pretty soon here. It would be nice. Now, this said, the ACC has been a fabulous conference to be a part of. Everybody that we have gone to, ultimately professional, very good, very welcoming. Like, that Southern hospitality is real. The commissioner has been fantastic. Like, really appreciated being a part of this conference. That said, I grew up in the Pac-10. Play in the Pac-12. West Coast games make a ton of sense for a team on the West Coast. And so whether it's a way, you know, eventually we all know that the networks are going to own college football. That's what's going to happen. And so if it's a way to put together a package where you have West Coast divisions, you know, just like the NFL, you have, you know, all of your NFC North, NFC East, all that stuff. And so you put it together and you find teams that are regionally comparable, and then you make a couple big trips a year. That's the way it should be, because it's hard on the athletes. Football is one thing because they charter. I cannot tell you how I feel for basketball and baseball and all the Olympic sports. I mean, that is brutal. If you're trying to fly across country for these meets and then they're dual meets and you're going somewhere, like, it's ridiculous. Our basketball players aren't home for 10 days at a time. I realize that we're paying players now, but being in school is still part of it, and it's an opportunity for these guys to get their degrees. And so I would love to see something worked out where you don't have the same travel stress, because it's tough. Ask UCLA and USC. You know, it's tough that you're traveling across country. Cal, Stanford, going across country, and teams having to come out here. Like, I think 2 years ago it was Miami. This year it's Clemson. They have to come from the East Coast and play at a West Coast 7:30 game. You're starting at 10:30 at night. Like, I want to fall asleep at 10:30 at night. And so body clock just isn't fair. I'd love to see something equitable work out in that way. But again, the ACC has been fantastic. They've been really good to us. I've appreciated the opportunity to go see and call games in all these new stadiums. So I'm appreciating that. But, you know, it's going to be that game of musical chairs where you want to be the team that is pertinent at the time that these networks are making decisions.
3: Mike, I'll see you at the stadium tomorrow, and I appreciate your time. Thank you.
2: Awesome, brother. Great to talk to you.
0: There he is, Mike Pulaski, former quarterback at Cal. He's the analyst on radio with the Cal Bears and also a big quarterback guru and tutor. I can't say what he's doing tonight, but I know he has plans. Pretty good buddies with Fernando Mendoza, who was at Cal. So, interesting. I love that whole quarterback world, and I know after I talked to Mike this morning, I was telling him about Caleb Herring, and he and Caleb, I think, are jumping on the phone tonight at 6 o'clock to talk quarterback stuff. As you know, Caleb, talking football with Caleb and quarterbacking, I was like, it's ridiculous. Next level stuff.
1: A couple of weeks ago for the Dan Mullen Coaches Show on a Thursday, he stuck around after you left, and we were just sitting there watching football and just talking about everything, all the way back to, actually, we had surmised that maybe we had crossed paths back in the UNLV days at some point, because we were on campus together right after high school at the same time, and we had some mutual friends that we would hang out with. But talking football with them is absolutely fantastic.
0: The weekend starts right here on ESPN Las Vegas over at the Westgate with two live shows Saturday and Sunday, Wake Up and Win with John Von Tobel tomorrow. Willie Ramirez is in. He's on 8 to 9 to get you ready for the college football day with John Murray. And then John is the star on Sunday as well with Willie as the Sunday football preview show rolls out before they have their big viewing party at the Westgate. So take advantage of what goes on in ESPN Las Vegas with all the knowledge, the picks, the leans, the likes with John Murray and Willie on both Saturday and Sunday starting at 8 o'clock.
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0: Big night in sports as BTK has game number two against the Ducks tonight. Watching the Virginia Tech and Pitt go at it. About to be 24-14, Virginia Tech on top. Northwestern out to a 3-0 lead, 8 minutes left in the first quarter on top of Penn State. Let's get into the Raiders, go behind the patch. Talk to our buddy Adam Hill, Company for Life, Raiders Insider with the RJ Von Tobels here at Cofield. Adam, what's going on?
20: Not much. The fighting Chip Kelly is at Northwestern. Good story there.
0: Is it a good story?
8: Sure. Chip Kelly doing his thing back in college, running things. It's great.
0: Northwestern is improved, and as John pointed out earlier, Aiden Childs, who's, you know, had a little trouble with consistency and turnovers, has improved.
8: He gave Indiana fits last week.
0: He did. He did, yes. Yes.
1: I don't know what happened there. Steve was just staring at me. I don't know what I was supposed to say.
0: Well, no. It was a very quick answer from Adam Hill. All right, Adam, let's before we get into the storylines about the Chiefs and the Raiders, let's talk about injuries. I thought early in the week that Kubiak was pretty confident JPJ would be okay, but the groin is more serious, so no JPJ. And then who is Caleb Rogers? Tell the audience who's going to be in there at guard.
8: Yeah, Caleb Rogers was drafted last year. He actually started the last six games of the year, so he has some experience. And look, it was neck and neck throughout training camp between Rogers and Jackson Powers Johnson for who was going to be the starter. I thought at times Caleb Rogers looked better. I thought maybe he would win the job, but JPJ got the first crack at it. So I think if there was any position, because I do think depth could potentially be an issue for this team this season. It's one of the things that I think fans should probably be the most worried about potentially. But if there's going to be an injury, I think this is probably one of the positions you're okay with. Because so far, the injuries we've really seen, corner, where Darian Porter got hurt and Zeke Massis came in, and right guard, where JPJ goes out and Caleb Rogers comes in, those are like the two biggest training camp battles. So the spots where they had depth and they're preparing somebody to be a starter, those are the spots that they've had to use. I mean, Trayden Stoops went out and Paul Malcolm in and kind of struggled, but for the most part, they're getting kind of lucky in where their injuries have been.
1: What does this mean for the ground game, though, overall? Because the last two games haven't been great. I mean, their overall average last week was really carried by Washington's 36-yard scamper. So, like, what does this leave the running game at?
8: I mean, can't get much worse. I guess that's where you start. But, yeah, I think that they obviously need to be more efficient. They need to create more in the running game. I think the offensive line has struggled to create openings. And even on Mike Washington's run, there wasn't much there. I mean, it wasn't blocked for a whole big game. He just kind of made something happen by slipping through a seam. And, you know, credit to the offensive line there. They didn't create much, but they also didn't give up. Like, they kept blocking, and eventually, you know, Washington popped through and got a big gain. But, I mean, I think some of this has to be on Ashton Jeffrey too, where last year he had the excuse of the offensive line being bad. It's still not great. But I will say, you know, we talk about excuses or reasons. I'm concerned about the ankle. I mean, he's played every game, but he went down with that what looked to be a very serious ankle injury in training camp. And he's gone down each of the last 2 weeks. He's had to go, you know, kind of get worked on the sideline with the ankle issues. Like, I just don't think the explosion is there right now. So at some point, maybe he heals up and, you know, we see that explosion again. But I think part of this is on Jenty just not being 100%.
1: And it's kind of frustrating because, I mean, this is a top 10 passing offense. What have you seen from it? Because the numbers would tell you this is one of the most efficient passing attacks in the NFL.
8: Well, I'll also say, and I guess credit for the running game, and if you want to credit Jenty, I think they are still second in the league in seeing stack boxes. So they're seeing a lot of eight-man front. Now, an overwhelming majority of that came in the Chargers game. The Chargers did it almost every play. But they are still up there in stack boxes. And if you look at their success in the passing game, it's in play action. They're number one in play action, an EPA on play action. I think they're number 26 in EPA on a pass when they're not running play action. So they pretty much have to get it done through the play action. That's how they've been working their passing game. And, you know, a lot of that has to be, at least have to be threatening the run. And I think you give credit to Kubiak for sticking with the run, even when it's not working, because it is helping set up the pass.
1: So do you use, you and I have some similar interests, do you use Sumer Sports at all, or the Sumer Brain?
8: Of course I do, John. Okay. And I've been, I'm sure you did not. Did you, if there's anybody that got to listen to the Joe DeCamillis presser today, the special teams coach for the Raiders, gave me the, you keep trying to get me on these metrics. yeah, I do, because I love them. We actually talked after the presser a little bit, too, about it. I think one of the things coaches can't really talk about metrics, because I want to know what they look at. Like, what do you value in terms of metrics? And the problem is, if they tell you that, then you're going to start saying, well, you're not doing well in that. Like, yep. they can't give that away. So I think they are pretty hesitant to say which metrics they look at. But to your point, yeah, I do use it, and I kind of have gotten some people around the building on that as well to really dive into some of those numbers.
1: For our audience, SoomerSports.com, it's a NFL data analytics site. Very much works that they have an AI thing, Sumer Brain, where you can use it to ask it questions. And I bring this up, Adam, because I was doing some tinkering with the Raiders. Not every metric, but a lot of the metrics would scream, this team should not be 3-0. And the big one is these fourth quarter turnovers. They have 7 fourth quarter turnovers

0: absolutely 100% not sustainable. They're not. It's not going to continue this way. When you look at turnover differential, especially in the fourth quarter, they're number one in field position differential. They are, you know, off the chart in certain categories that just are not going to continue this year. But it does scream that they're winning on the margins. They understand how important the little things are, and the attention to detail and the focus on those things that they have brought. Like, this is going to be a team for a long time under Clint Kubiak and his staff that are going to be able to maybe find ways to win close games and to be a more representative, you know, competitive team, even if they don't have all the talent. I think they will over the next couple of years build the talent to match that level. Like, those things are all good. It tells you they're probably not going to continue this kind of run of wins and miraculous wins in the way that they're doing it with the numbers. But I do think it's in the long haul, you look at this team and say, hey, you like what they're building. You like what they're doing around here. They're understanding how to build a long-term winning program.
1: Adam Hill is with us on Cofield and Company, getting ready for Raiders and Chiefs and maybe a KC fan invasion. We'll get to that in a couple of minutes. Explain just how good, or maybe he hasn't been good, and the numbers say it's all phony, your guy Kelce Swift has been so far this year.
0: He's been very, very good. I mean, he looks young again, right? He's spry. They're doing a great job. They're number one in the league in yards after the catch. I think a lot of credit, to obviously, to the offensive system, to Mahomes playing at a different level. They've also been able to go play action quite a bit because they have had success in the running game. I think what you're seeing is I don't think he was necessarily hitting the wall like people thought he was. I think there's a lot of things that are going on the team. Like, Mahomes hasn't been as good. They haven't been able to run the ball. And now that they have a much more dynamic and explosive offense and a well-rounded offense, I think that's where he fits in much, much better. And, like, you see, like, there was a play last week where he looked to be wide open. When you watch All-22, he wasn't open. It was just Mahomes created a seam to throw to him that Mahomes just was playing at such a high level. So I think it's the fact that Mahomes is playing so well that it looks like Travis Kelce, you know, found the fountain of youth. But I think it's mostly that, you know, he just was always good. The offense is just really good now.
1: I talked about the KC fan invasion. I know your boy Mick Akers always does these metrics, or he just gets an email from whatever ticket service. What does it look like with Chiefs fans this time around? Will Raiders fans hold the line? And as we said on Cofield and Company the other day, most important part is, will the richest of the Raiders fans who bought those expensive PSLs finally say, you know what, we're not going to let another, you know, I almost said school, another team invade the stadium. We're going to hold on to these tickets and go to the game.
0: Well, I'm gonna correct your premise a little bit here, because I've had this argument a couple times this week. I don't think Raiders fans are selling their tickets, and I don't think Raiders fans ever have sold their tickets. Like, investors sell their tickets. Yeah. Most of the people that have season tickets are just investors that have zero to very little interest in the Raiders. Like, they just bought a business opportunity. So the challenge is to Raiders fans to buy the tickets. Like, all the tickets are for grabs. Raiders fans have to buy them and not let other fan bases buy them. I think that's what the key is. And so do I think it's going to be a lot of Kansas City fans this week? Yeah, I do. But that's not, you know, a lot of people are on social media saying, Raiders fans, stop giving up your tickets. Well, who are the fans that own them? Like, I don't think that many fans own tickets.
1: Well, especially, as I point out all the time, when you make $550 million instead of $250 million on the PSLs, you kind of knew that you were selling your soul by selling tickets for $75,000 a seat, $45,000 a seat. Those were not going to all be true Raiders fans. I got to close on... Okay, keep going.
0: No, I totally agree with you. I think that's what it was going to be, and that's always what it was going to be when you... You know, when you made this move and you made it for money, and that's not a critique. I mean, that is what it is. By the way, you're able to hire and fire coaches and pay the coaches because of all this influx of money. You're also able to get free agents because you need to have the money in escrow. Like, you need to have that cash. The cash is helping them become more competitive. So you can't really have it both ways, I think, if you're a fan. But, yes, they went for the money. This was what the move was for. And so that's kind of what's going to happen with the fans. But if you keep winning, it will be Raiders fans buying the tickets.
1: So a couple of scenarios are going to unfold this weekend at Allegiant. One, I think Adam is truly hoping that, again, he gets to be in the locker room or around Travis Kelce Swift. And I really deep down believe that Adam would love

0: get pushed to the ground by Taylor Swift security for just, like, standing somewhere. He's not supposed to be standing in their eyes. But even more excited at the stadium is going to be John Von Tobel around JKS. I don't know if you just heard the interview we did with Mike Pulaski, who's a quarterback guru, pretty tight with Mendoza. He was talking about Sanga Pulitelli, and he said, amongst the dangerous elements that that kid offers, he said he is the best back shoulder passer he's ever seen, including Aaron Rodgers.
1: Wow, that's pretty high praise.
0: And like I said, he's a tutor and quarterback coach to guys like Mendoza, so he really, he's not just throwing stuff out there. What do you think of Cal's chances in this game? Is the wrong team favorite? How dangerous could the Bears be to UNLV?
1: I think they're very dangerous. I think it's a toss-up game. I thought the line would be pick. I was a little surprised UNLV was a slight favorite. Now, you hope if you're a UNLV fan that they got right last week, that you know they figured some stuff out. I think last week was a result of Akron just being atrocious. But you hope that UNLV figured some things out, got some confidence. Obviously, the bye week before that might have helped. So I think UNLV has a very legitimate chance. I think Cal has a chance. I think it's a toss-up game. I think it'd be a fun game to watch. I'm excited to be out there to cover it tomorrow. And I did think Mendoza might be there. He did tell me he's not going. He said he's got a lot of studying of the playbook to do in case he gets in the game on Sunday. However, Zeke Masses, Cal grad and starting corner for the Raiders, will be out there to watch the game tomorrow.
0: Insight you can only get from one Adam Hill. Adam, I will see you tomorrow at the game. So will John. Thank you. We'll see you, buddy.
1: Sounds good. See you guys then.
0: Is that too much from Mike Pulaski? Best back thrower, back shoulder thrower he's ever seen.
2: No. Not at all.
3: You're not going to argue with it?
2: Not at all. He's incredible, dude.
0: You love Sangerville.
2: This is going to he's my, how do I get to, I've only gone to UNLV press availability after these games. How do I get to Cal's? Where's that going
0: to
2: be?
0: You can get to the other locker room area. Okay. They have a press conference set up there.
2: Where is he? I need to talk to him.
0: Skip UNLV. I was busy. Well, we need someone to cover the other side.
2: Yeah. I'll be there. I'll say this right now. I will not be a down-the-middle journalist. I'll ask all the softballs for my guy. He could throw three picks. I'll just be like, I feel like the play calling was an issue.
0: What's with this line?
2: JKS.
0: Just get him to throw his team under the bus.
2: It's my guy.
0: I know he is. It's been well established. Grab bag coming up, and John Von Tobel has had a week. Oh, he's had a week. He wants to defend the ladies. He is very angry at you people.
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0: Offensive explosion with Virginia Tech and Pittsburgh 24-21 at the half. Hokies lead it. Northwestern up 10-0 on Penn State in the opener of their new stadium. Nothing more fun than watching Penn State lose. Nothing more fun. John,
2: I think something.
0: It's been a week, and I know that... Well, females have been taking a beating again on social media, whether it's the Aces, deserved or not. I don't think it's deserved, but or our beloved sideline reporters. Can I play a bite here from...
2: Sure.
0: Who is this? Is it... What's her last name? MJ...
2: It's AJ...
0: Oh, AJ.
2: I don't know, right?
0: Yeah. Okay. So she was interviewing Jack Hughes off the just off the ice, and he got a little sassy.
20: We have 40 minutes to go, so we got to keep working at it.
21: Well, it's great to see you healthy. It's wrap you in bubble wrap and use plastic cutlery this year. Does that sound good?
20: I mean, I think that's a weird joke, big game, but...
21: Well, no sense of humor here in a big game, but shade his time, and he had a good start here this season.
2: It was a harmless joke.
0: I think that's a weird joke, mid-game. Can we do it after the game, or before the game,
2: yeah,
0: or 3 days before the game?
2: The first off,
0: and of course, we get the reign of why are these females working? What value is there, in any interview during a game? I don't know. I got value out of that. Jack Hughes apparently can be shaken pretty easily.
2: Correct. He's thin-skinned and can't handle anything whatsoever. These tough hockey players, come on, get out of here. And again, like you said, it just goes back to the same thing. You know, it's so weird the standards with which a lot of these anonymous Twitter trolls will hold female sideline reporters and reporters in general, but not the same males. Like, come on, dude. It's so annoying. By the way, she's a decorated Olympian. So, it doesn't count. Okay, buddy. She skates her
0: or she's not qualified.
2: Right.
0: Cut it out. I mean, like you said. What was the other... Wasn't there another female issue with...
2: So, did you guys cover what happened with the Kings earlier this week?
0: No.
2: So, Kings... NBA Media Days have been happening. And I have to give Steve Cofield credit. Always says, be careful what you say around the mic. Well, there was a hot mic during media availability for the Sacramento Kings, to which some female reporters were heard talking about the players, including calling Ben Simmons fine and saying Zach LaVine's personality was the worst. But then everybody assumed it's the one Kings reporter, her name is Tristy Rodriguez, so she has to announce on Twitter, it wasn't me. Then the New York Post reports on it and says, Kings hot mic reporter Tristy Rodriguez. Like, that she's not the hot mic reporter. What are you talking about? But, of course, same thing. Females don't belong. What are we doing? Blah, blah, blah. Just stop. The things that you would say about some of these athletes, come on now.
0: Yeah. There's a lot of anonymity has become a real popular thing, so everyone's got a voice now. It doesn't have much value if you're not going to put a name on it.
2: But I'm never going to say anything around these mics again.
0: Well, you do have to be careful, but sometimes you never know, right? Who could be recording when there's a mic open.
2: James has our life in his hands.
0: Everyone should operate like NFL coaches and just have a play card right in front of their face and kind of just be muted. Have a good weekend, everybody.
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8: Yeah, baby. Good to be with you. Fun time of the year. MLB playoffs. Getting hot and heavy. College football. NFL. Great game last night. WNBA playoffs. Aces move on. Caitlin Clark, a cone on defense. Great job by Asia Wilson. And we'll run everything down here in the next 50 minutes. Best and worst ATS college in the NFL. Recap what happened last night. 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Injury protection automatically applied. 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Parlays recalculated. 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Don't have to file a claim or contact support. That is awesome at William Hill. And you'll be blown away by the app. Your first bet is on them. 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Goes in less than 5 seconds. And load it at PT 7-Eleven. Get down and dirty. It's awesome at William Hill. And you'll love the menu and the traders doing an excellent job with the selection, which I will recap right now and tell you how great this app is and the menu. Last night, big win for the Brownies. They've won three in a row. They wanted to bench Deshaun Watson. They can't. First touchdown, Wilson, 20-1. McLaughlin, anytime touchdown, 30-1. Who had it? The big fella, Washington, anytime, 5-1. Judkins, 6-plus receptions, 20-1. Wilson, 70 yards, 12-1. Rodgers, 3 touchdown passes, 7-1. At William Hill, great game specials on every NFL game. And an extended menu in primetime games. Watson and Rodgers combined for 550 passing, 8-1. Boston and Metcalf, 200 yards combined, 16-1. Successful two-point conversion, plus 380. Scoreless quarter, plus 250. They also had, on the season, would a goalie for the Rangers score, 24-1. For the first time in the 100-year history of the Rangers, a goalie scored. Igor put one in last night. MLB yesterday, Albies anytime home run 8-1, Harris 6, Olsen 4-1. In the best of three since they started it, teams that won game one have won the series 19 of 20. All right. That was last night. Good recap. Huge win for the Brownies in first place for the time being. Still a big shot, 13-1 to win the division. Not buying them. People like Cincinnati and Baltimore better. A lot of winnable games, though, coming up, and Monken has dropped considerably for Coach of the Year. Here we go in the NFL. 6 of the next 7 weeks, we have an early game international. We'll go London Sunday, 6:30. Colts and Commanders. Colts up to 4.5, 47 the total. Another start from Mariota. Daniels is out. McLaurin is questionable. Who will Danny Dimes throw to? Downs, Keenan Allen, Warren. You're down Pierce. Maybe a little Treadwell as well. Last year in London, Taylor ran wild. 244 and 3 touchdowns in the overtime win against the Falcons. A stunning stat. Shane Steichen's a gangster. Former UNLV quarterback. In the last 20 games, the Indianapolis Colts have scored the first touchdown, 18. 18 of the 20. Warren, Taylor, Keenan Allen this year, 3-0. Give me the damn ball to start. And you want to look at first touchdown in this one? I'm looking at Warren, Keenan Allen, and maybe Downs at big prices. That's incredible where the opposing coach will kick off. Steichen wants the ball. I'm going to go down and score, like what Hasselbeck said in the overtime game against the Packers, but threw a pick six. 5 straight overs for Washington when it's Quinn and Mariota together. And an unbelievable win last week by Washington that took a lot of people out of Survivor. Cannot believe the offense did that and ended the 12-game winning streak for the Seahawks. Great coaching job as well by Blau, the OC. Excellent job, but I think the Colts take them out. And they were -3 in the turnover battle last week and still knocked off Houston. A prop to look at here, and it's such a great menu at William Hill. Longest made field goal in this game, over 49.5 yards. Are you kidding me? Schrader hits from 58 last week with a groin injury and hit the top of the net. And Stevens hit from 57 in bad weather at home in D.C. Both teams to make a 33-yard field goal as well. Bills up to 7. 50 the total at home against the Patriots. And Drake, maybe not. He's that good. Mac Jones all over again. Fans freaking out in New England. 15 turnovers since the playoffs started last year. The Patriots have 29 points on the season on 30 drives. The kid has the yips. Steve Sachs. Chuck Knobloch. What's going on? Vrabel's worried. Bills can put a stranglehold on this division with a win. Gonzalez out. Barmore out. Who's he going to throw to? Dobbs has the drops. Public enemy number one in New England. Got to get A.J. Brown back. Bills coming off a stinker. Still one and covered after all their 5 turnovers. Josh Allen is a home favorite of more than 6 points in the division. 14-1 straight up. Lost last year to the Patriots on Sunday night. Every Patriot game has gone under. Hollins led the Patriots on targets last week. I don't like that. And certainly May was awful in the loss against Jacksonville. Buffalo averaging 33 a game, only 5 punts on the season. Hopefully they got that stinker out of the way and they win and cover against the Pats. 3-0 ATS on the season as well. Better job defensively last week. It was the Chargers. But you know Jim Leonard's a hell of a coach and he'll coach them up. Bengals 2.5 at home to Jacksonville. What a game this is. Total of 51.5 the total. When the total's 49 or higher, Jacksonville has lost 24 games in a row. How can that be? It's like Tampa Bay, 0-13 ATS going back to that's a coin flip. How do you lose 13 straight coin flips? Lawrence is responsible for 10 of them. 0-24 straight up when the total's this high. Bengals defense looked pathetic last week. I was shocked. I feel a little bit better, though, because Rodgers and the Pittsburgh offense looked good last week. I trust the Jags at home. I don't know about the road. But they outplayed Denver and deserved the better fate in that road game. Parker Washington's going to cook. Dax Hill moves into the slot now for Cincinnati, and that's where Parker Washington eats. And he's had 70 yards in every game as well. I don't mind 70 yards and a touchdown with the props with him as well. And he's crushed it in the slot this season. 7-108 and 2 scores in this one. Tough game. But I think the Bengals get out of there with a W in a get-right game
11: with a crazy total. Big survivor play. Probably big on teasers. Baltimore 11.5 and 42 at home to Tennessee. Tennessee's a hot dog stand. My God. Another retread with Salah. Third most yards allowed after contact. Hello, Henry. Revenge game. Tennessee averaging 12 points per game. It's ugly. And Ward continues to regress. What was that last week? First and goal inside the five. My friend, throw it in the fifth row. Horrible interception as the Giants got out of there with a W. As a favorite of 9 points or more, Jackson's only lost once in his career. And that was against the Titans in the playoff game. But I don't really love the spot coming off the Brazil game. You're down to a fourth-string center as well. Feels like it'd be a back door could be open for Tennessee, but it's just a putrid offense. And Cam Ward continues to stink up the joint that they might have to look at drafting a quarterback as well. Salah as a dog in the first half, 2-15-1 ATS. And Zay Flowers could eat in this game as well. Love the Baltimore offense. Can't get enough of them. And that was a horrible loss against the Saints, though, or else they'd be undefeated. Winner go home. Houston, 2.5 at home to Dallas, 48.5 the total. Although there'll be plenty of Cowboys fans there. Houston 0-3. Twice they've started 0-3 and made the playoffs, excluding last year when they rattled off a 12-2 finish. Only the 92 Chargers have started 0-4 and made the playoffs. C.J. Stroud turned down $250 million. I think he regrets that. What's happened to the defense? 30th in pass rush win rate. Allowed the second most points to wide receivers in fantasy. Dallas can't stop a nosebleed. 30th in yards allowed. Wink Martindale said, "Hey, Jerry, I'll help you out. Your D.C. has no idea what's going on." Schottenheimer apologized, said he blew it. You can't have first and goal at the two-yard line and lose that game in regulation. And you've got it much. Bonkin screwed it up last night, too. Squib kick. Don't give him the ball at the 35-yard line. Doesn't take any time off the clock. And allowed the game-winning field goal in Brazil. Dallas can't stop anything, though. And I would think the Houston tight ends can eat in this game as well. But a lot of talk about LaFleur and Bowles, and rightfully so. I don't care how many games he's won in the regular season. D'Amico Ryans continues to embarrass himself with these fourth down decisions where he's just flipping a coin. How do you say no to a 68-yard field goal and throw a Hail Mary instead at the end of the game and Stroud threw it out of bounds? So they were +3 in the turnover battle last week and still lost the game against the Colts. Every year this offense has issues. Will they get Nico Collins back? Arizona opened the underdog in this game. They're now laying 2.5 in New York. 44.5 the total. See if Yolo Winston can cook, take some shots down the field. I don't buy it. Arizona's got a nasty offense. 27 first downs last week in the loss at San Francisco. 30 points. Maybe Winston turns it over. Arizona's well coached with LaFleur. I think they get a win here, and I agree with the move. The Bay of Pigs. Green Bay 3.5 at Tampa. 39.5 the total. The something's got to give game. LaFleur and the Packers are on an 0-8 ATS run. Tampa, hold my beer, 0-13 ATS run. Daniels gets the start. Mayfield out the next 3 weeks. Green Bay, horrendous offensive line. Worst team in the league on third down. Could be a big game for Watson. He's 25-1 at William Hill to have the most receiving yards on Sunday. He's from the area. 20 family and friends are going to be at the game. He wants to put on a show. Don't know what to expect out of Daniels, the rookie, who went to Kansas. But I would think the loser here, the coach, has got to go. Maybe the perfect time to whack Bowles is if they lose this, they go to Dallas on Thursday. And then that'll be it. Defensive guy, undisciplined, stupid penalties. And they were 6-2 last year. Couldn't win the division, couldn't make the playoffs. Rams 3.5 against the Eagles. Devontae Smith is out. Puka's back. Aaron Donald's out. Nick Sirianni is a home dog. 0-5 straight up. Eagles are broken. Talked to Sal Pal earlier this week. Guys aren't open. The offensive line's horrendous. And they can't protect Hurts. Horrible performance Monday night. 7 points against the Bears. How can that happen? How about the defense? They only have 3 sacks. They haven't forced a turnover. And they've played Case Keenum, Washington, and Tennessee. Come on. Stafford 4 picks. through the pick six last week. Cause for concern there. No identity offensively for the Eagles. Can't run the ball. Won't take shots down the field. Hurts won't take off and run. 68 yards in the second half Monday night. Unacceptable. Looks like the Bears are going with Bajan at quarterback after what Case Keenum did on Monday night. They love the kid, gave him a big two-year contract. I don't know, I'd go with Keenum. But 3.5 right home to the Jets, 43 the total. No Hall, no Mitchell, no Taylor again for the Jets. Geno Smith continues to cook, 31-37 last week. Great performance. This screams Wilson props and Sadiq props again to go off on the Bears. Let's see if Ben Johnson can cook it up against Aaron Glenn. They went head-to-head so many times in practice in Detroit. Jets, number two ranked defense. But you can move it on them, and you saw that with Detroit last week as well. Good game, but I don't know what to expect out of Bajan in this one, just trying to get Caleb Williams back and healthy. Vikings down to 9.5 against Miami, 38.5 the total. This is brutal with Miami. They don't have a sack. They're averaging 12 points per game. They're 27th in offense. Fifth most yards allowed to tight ends. Hello, Hockenson. Get it going. Flores, revenge game after Miami fired him. He blitzes off the bus. 68% blitz rate. Washington second at 46%. But Kyler Murray and the offense has been terrible. Fewest passing yards in the league. Adrian Hill and his crew get the assignment. Home favorites under Hill the last 2 years. 0-10 ATS. But Achane out for the year. Look for a lot of Jalen Wright in this game. Over 1.5 receptions is plus 180, which I can't believe. And his rushing yards are low as well. Touchdown Northwestern as they open up the new stadium, 17-7 at home against Penn State. Second quarter, see what the flag is. Seahawks, I agree with the move up to 7.5 against the Chargers. Chargers come limping in. Yet to score more than 17 points in a game. Seattle, what happened? They were 17-2 on the road under McDonald. Couldn't get a stop. Silly turnovers. They're going to be out for blood at home against the Chargers and look to end their season. JSN on pace for 2,300 yards. You got to be kidding me. Second player in history to start with back-to-back-to-back games with 120 yards and a touchdown. Jerry Rice, the other guy to do it. I think they open up a can and you can tease them as well and they'll be popular in Survivor. The big game out here, the game of the week, first time ever, the Chiefs and Raiders meet, and they're both undefeated. Andy Reid has as many wins in Las Vegas as any Raider coach, Pierce and McDaniels. That's incredible. 4.5, 48 the total. Cousins has been great. Offense has been great. Bowers was a beast. Let's be honest, though. Saints handed them the game. Four straight possessions with a turnover. They were ready to run the Raiders out up 11 in the third quarter. Love how Cousins is playing, though. Kubiak, excellent coach. 11-2 underrun the division for the Chiefs. I'm expecting 45% Chief fans at this game at least. And Mahomes, I think, and the offense are going to cook. Walker runs all over this Raider defense, and they get the win and cover. Here's where the losses are going to start now for the Raiders. It's been a great story, but look who you played so far. And now the schedule gets very difficult. Coming up for Las Vegas. Great game coming up in our backyard. Niners 2.5 against Denver. 48 the total. Mike Evans a game time decision. Check the status of Trent Williams as well. It's so bad for the Niners wide receivers. They're going to play Brandon Cooks, who they just picked up. How can Shanahan keep doing this? How can Purdy keep doing this? He's the MVP right now, averaging 33 a game. They've scored a touchdown on half their possessions. 11 straight quarters without a turnover. No sacks allowed. Denver's won 10 in a row against the NFC. What a win last week, although the officials had their hand in that one. That was not pass interference, and the league told McVay that as well. I don't know what Bo Nix we're going to get, and suddenly Denver's got a leaky defense as well. But Fugazi, let's go back and look at this. Lit up week one by Kansas City. Couldn't tackle, couldn't stop the run. Lit up last week by Stafford and the Rams. Lit up last year at home by Jacksonville. Lit up by Jordan Love. Lit up by Dart and the Giants. Lit up by Bills and Allen in the playoff game. Allen turned it over a bunch of times. It's the only reason they won. This defense is fugazi. They get after the quarterback, but come on. Stop something, please. And Coleman goes on IR as well. I don't mind San Francisco longest made field goal in this game as well. Eddie Pinheiro. Shanahan will trust him from 56. Sunday night game. This is awesome. I'm concerned about the rain, though. Lions 3.5 at Carolina, 51 the total. The Lions have scored 31 points in all three games. They're allowing 31 a game. Yikes, can't stop anything. Geno 31-37 in the loss last week. Sadiq and Wilson over 100 yards. Goff, 800 yards, 8 touchdowns, no picks. Complete 70% of his passes. Come on. How about a 400-1 shot? Anytime touchdown parlay. 2 out of Gibbs, 2 out of Hubbard, 1 out of Waller, 1 out of St. Brown. Easy peasy. No one's getting stops in this game. Also, the game specials that are offered at William Hill are fantastic. Listen to some of these. It's the only time I feel confident about a bet that's 125-1. Each team to have a rushing and passing touchdown in each half. Look at the scores in the games that Detroit's been involved in. Bryce Young leads the league in passing yards. He's a different quarterback at home. Each team to have 2 rushing and 2 passing, 35-1. Each team to have a touchdown and a field goal in each half, 15-1. Octopus, 12-1. Any team scores 40 plus 425. This is awesome. Great menu, as always, at William Hill. And Monday night, the 20-year anniversary of Katrina, Saints 2.5 at home to Atlanta. This should be another crazy game. We are blessed, because next week we get Rams-Bills on Monday night and Baltimore-Atlanta on Sunday night. These are some crazy games we could have here as well. So take advantage of your same-game parlays and all your props and ladder that stuff, and that pays off big time. And Detroit has all kinds of issues against tight ends. You saw what Sadiq did. Ruckert, the backup, also scored. Waller's going to have a big game for Carolina, and Tremble might score as well. Worst teams ATS in the NFL. Chargers, 0-3. Missing the cover by almost 11 points a game. Green Bay 0-3, missing the cover by the same amount. Philly's 0-3, Miami's 0-3, Houston and Tampa Bay 0-3 ATS. The Raiders, Bills, and Vikings are 3-0 ATS. Best over teams, Detroit, Washington, and Dallas, all 3-0 to the over. New England, the Chargers, the only teams that are 3-0 to the under. College football. James Madison, UCLA, New Mexico, Mississippi State, Georgia State, Oregon State, Utah, Duke, Georgia, all 4-0 ATS. Washington, Old Dominion, San Diego State, Buffalo. San Diego State's got the mumps. Big move on Texas State in that game. 0-4. Georgia Tech 0-4 ATS. So is Indiana and Arizona. Arizona down to 6.5 at home against Cincinnati. USC 1-4 ATS. Colorado State, Toledo, Alabama, Purdue, Georgia, Oregon, Houston, Illinois, West Virginia, all 4-0 to the over. Colorado State, Toledo, Alabama, Purdue, Georgia, Oregon, Houston, Illinois, West Virginia, 4-0 to the over. Utah State, Tulsa, UNLV, what happened? Kennesaw State, BC, Troy, Middle Tennessee, all 4-0 to the under. Great stuff there. You want to ride that? Keep going with those streaks. Go ahead. Also, don't forget Navy against Air Force when the first service academies meet, going back to 2008, I think it is, 75% under. That's the way to go. What's going on right now in college? Good schedule. It was 14-0 5 minutes in with Va Tech. They were going crazy. Enter Sandman, right? Metallica playing down the street, Sphere. If I'm paying $1,500 a ticket, James Hetfield, you better play one. Bad beat. I guess I got to go see it Saturday. But now it's 27-24 Pitt. At Va Tech, this game's crazy. 4-0 against 4-0. Liberty leads Delaware 23-0 in the third quarter. And I mentioned Northwestern on top of Penn State. The best in-play wagering menu every single day at William Hill. And the largest in-play wagering menu every single day. You're never out of the game. Liberty, 23.5 in-play, 37.5 the total. It is 17-7 Northwestern, 6.5 in-play, 54.5 the total. Check it out. You'll love it. And you've got the WNBA underway. Pivotal game three. Win or go home. I cannot believe Dallas, the best defensive team in the WNBA, scored 100 points and lost against Dallas. They were 4-0 against them this year and drubbed them in every game. But Agubuwale, whatever her name is, averaged 15 a game. I got it right? Okay. Out-of-body experience, had 45 in the win. In any event, Dallas has the early lead late in the first quarter. The winner gets the aces on Sunday in that one. Golden State 4.5 in play, 153.5 the total. Game one again Sunday, and game one's already up. Atlanta 3.5 at home against the Liberty, 173.5 the total. MLB playoffs, baby. Let's go. Four games tomorrow. The menu's incredible at William Hill. Series markets, postseason specials, great specials and props on every series as well. Cleveland, $1.45 to beat the White Sox. I like them. Messick goes tomorrow, 10 a.m. You get Messick and Williams, four of the five games. Great story with the White Sox. First team in history to make the playoffs after back-to-back 100-loss seasons. They did it 3 years in a row. Should have won the division, but still worked out. Took care of that phony, that garbage Houston team that was 500. They can hit. I don't know about the pitching, but a big edge for Cleveland. Great home field advantage, and I get two stud pitchers for the five games. Dodgers 240 series price against Atlanta. It is Skubal tomorrow. Skubal at 1 o'clock. The ticket prices have dropped 80% in the last 24 hours. Why? It's a 1 o'clock start. It'll be 101 degrees in L.A. tomorrow. My God. But I got Skubal and Yamamoto and maybe Glasnow to start in a best of five, and they can only throw Sale in one game. I don't know why you threw him last night when he had it, when a five-run lead. Didn't make any sense. Brewers, $1.85 at home to the Padres. You better get game one with the Miz. San Diego, the hottest team in baseball. They are awesome at home. Won 21 of their last 24. Under 500 on the road, though. But it's probably going to be Robbie Ray against the Miz. You better get this one if you're Milwaukee. 55-26 at home. Again, they're the one seed. Can they finally do it? Haven't made the World Series since 1982. Haven't won it since 82. And the Dodgers embarrassed them last year in the NLCS. Can small ball win out? Last in home runs. Can the clutch hitting and the stolen bases prevail? I'm worried about their third starter, too. And the Yankees are favored against the one seed without home field. I know there'll be plenty of Yankee fans there, and they really don't care much about baseball in Tampa. But Tampa also went 55-26 at home. And I got Rasmussen going, who didn't lose since, hasn't lost since the All-Star break, against Cole, who was batting practice down the stretch. I don't know what's going to happen with Judge, but they were so impressive against the Red Sox. If he's not right, I wouldn't play him. Because the kids were awesome. Bellinger, Lombard, Ben Rice was sensational. Jones, pitching was filthy. I get Schlittler in game two. But with Aaron Judge, in the Aaron Judge era, 10 times the Yankees have had opened up on the road in the playoffs. In that series, they're 2-8. The road has been unkind to the Yankees and Judge. I know they're a public team, and I'd love to see a Yankees-Dodgers World Series again, or Yankees-Padres, but I can't believe the price. And I like if you like the Yankees, I would wait, because I think Tampa wins game one on tomorrow. Check it out, series prices, series spread as well, and the postseason specials, pitcher props, everything you want, who's going to win the World Series, the awards, it's great stuff, and the leaders. They got the postseason leaders for all the key categories, most home runs, most strikeouts. 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
11: Welcome back. We love it. 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I don't know what this digger is. 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Luna. 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Always a good time. Come on down. Jam the kiosk, 15 of them. 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Great customer service here at William Hill. 17-7 Northwestern. Brand new stadium, looks great. What a week for sports in Chicago. Nice effort by the Cubbies. Holy, could have been worse. You could have been the Red Sox. Hit a home run in an elimination game in the eighth inning, down 8-1, dancing in the dugout. Looked like buffoons. 28-24, Pitt in Vodtech after being down 14-0. This game's crazy. High scoring, high flying, 23-0 Liberty as we start the fourth quarter. And what a path this could be for the Aces. 26-19 Dallas on the road. Late second quarter. In game three, winner gets Las Vegas. And Las Vegas, if it's Dallas, would be at home on Sunday. Put them in the finals then. Oh, man. This is wide open what's happening after the one seed went down as well. So many things to bet at William Hill. The menu's so awesome. Odds boost, quick picks, cash out, same game parlays, fire bets, in-play parlays. Ladder those suckers. I mentioned some of that paid last night. Roman Williams, 70 yards. Judkin, 6 catches. Watson and Rogers, 550 combined. Boston and Metcalf. I was close. I had Roman Williams, 40 yards each half, 100-1. He got there in the first half. He had 15 yards in the second half. Couldn't get the long one. And was out of the game plan. This was tough, but they did find a weapon in Darnell Washington inside the red zone. They should use him at will. So talk about, let's start off with the game Sunday morning in London. Again, the Colts have scored the first touchdown in 18 of the last 20 games. What does Ryan Kramer want to do with the first touchdown? Colts Commanders, take it away.
0: Okay. Do you have your card built out for the London game yet, the first touchdown scores? You want to go down that path?
1: I'm a little bit there. Tyler Warren's going to be on the card, obviously. Good matchup. He's the guy. I'm not going to run away from it until it really kicks me in the lower region. But I'm going to take you to the Commander side. I don't know if you guys saw this. Austin Eckler running around practice.
11: Oh.
1: Had him on the podcast here at the Circa a couple weeks back. And told us directly, I don't want to join any of these contests here because I might be signing with a roster. It's Marcus Mariota. It's going to be dink and dunk. He's 35-1. I'm putting Austin Eckler on the card. And then the McLaurin injury is interesting. Seems like it was going to be a good matchup. I like this Antonio Williams kid. His separation numbers have been good. We'll talk a little bit more about a way to ladder him a little bit later, but he's also 35-1. So playing both those guys. And then one more, Colts haven't locked it in yet. It will be a receiver.
0: Okay. So on that note of Austin Eckler coming back, what do you want to do with the Niners wide receiver room? Because, look, I looked around for props earlier today. I'm sure Brandon Cooks is probably going to get some run in this game on Sunday, believe it or not.
1: He's the guy I've circled. I honestly, I haven't hunted too hard for a number yet, but I assume it's going to be a reasonably priced number.
0: Mm-hmm.
1: And he's a professional receiver. He's made his way onto so many teams, but he usually gets the job done. Purdy's playing out of this world. I love the matchup for him. I think they're going to be able to get the run game going in this one, so I think it's going to open up the receivers a little bit. It sounds like Mike Evans is still campaigning to play, but, yeah, I mean, Cooks would be the guy because I don't know what they're going to do with those numbers.
11: Yeah.
1: And, I mean, in that offense, I could certainly see him running pretty wide open, especially if the run game works.
11: I'm with you. Game time decision, but if he wants to play, he'll play. The big game out here. Well, first time ever that both teams are playing undefeated when they meet. The crazy Andy Reid story, as many wins in Las Vegas as McDaniels and Pierce. How about Mahomes rushing over?
1: It seems like the one thing that is legitimately surprising, outside of the Kubiak offense working early, which it has before on bad teams, this defense. The defensive front is getting after it. Josh Simmons is still, you know, pretending like he's a football player, not going to be out there. I think the defensive front for the Raiders is going to get after it, and we've seen this. Mahomes doesn't mess around. The knee brace in the offseason was all Fugazi. He's fine. I've seen people out there speculating that maybe he didn't even have a knee injury in the offseason, but he looks good and he looks willing to run. I think I locked in 15.5, pretty low number. So he 2-3 carries. I think he gets home.
11: All right. Why in a revenge game, Henry under rushing?
1: Since the start of 2025. Running backs who have been totaled over 90 yards, 2-14 to the under. Jonathan Taylor, the only guy who's made it over. Derrick Henry, twice in that situation, has gone over or under. Both those games, they were big favorites, too, by the way, if you're wondering if it's a game script thing. And I don't know what they're doing with the interior of this offensive line. I think the one thing the Titans do pretty well is that stout defensive front led by Jeffrey Simmons. We know about the backup center, the starting center being out, Vega Ioane playing a position he didn't really play in college either. And so, yeah, I'm going to fade Derrick Henry here. They've also had issues with the short yardage stuff. I know it's disgusting, but I'll be on the Titans again this weekend.
0: Okay. Any trepidations using the Ravens in Survivor?
1: If you're playing the Sophie's Choice between Minnesota and the Ravens, you're still taking

0: better when they do have to pass the ball a little bit. I think not having Breece Hall is going to force them down that path a little bit. And, you know, I think when you look at this matchup, I mean, it's the Bears' defensive backs. We've seen them give up yards before. So, yeah, Geno yardage being 226.5 does seem a bit depressed. I mean, like I said, he went over that. He went over 245 the last 2 weeks. So, against this defense, they'll give you opportunities to throw the ball down the field. Garrett Wilson will eat. And you look at Sadiq.
1: Sadiq's got to eat.
0: He's a monster, and they're scheming stuff up for him. So, yeah. As much as I was making fun of Frank Reich before the year, he's pulling some right strings.
1: Yeah. Well, you don't have Hall, and you don't have A.D. Mitchell again, too. So those guys should go off. Okay. We're so excited for the Sunday night game, and we hope the weather cooperates. But a total in the 50s, and again, Detroit has scored 31 or more in every game, and they're allowing 31 a game. And Bryce Young leads in passing yards. What do you want to do here? I'm here for anything.
0: Yeah, congrats to everyone who hit the Bryce Young fast futures or September futures.
1: How about that?
0: Pretty shocking there. And look, yeah, the Lions are the perfect shootout team, to your point. Hopefully the rain doesn't hamper the celebration here. But they've also just been tremendously bad against the tight end. And, you know, when you have a stat, like every tight end who's caught a pass against the Lions has scored a touchdown in that game. They've given up 6 touchdowns.
1: Yeah, Rucker to tight end. Got in there. Yeah.
0: To 6 different tight ends, I believe. And so I think you are obligated. I mean, Darren Waller's numbers are not that depressed. I think, 50 to 1 when we gave him out a couple weeks ago here?
1: Yeah.
0: Down to 20 to 1 on the 2 touchdown. Certainly, you got to play the anytime, though. And then Tommy Tremble, the other tight end, a little bit longer of a price, 5.5 to 1 on the anytime. I think his 2 touchdowns is somewhere in the 35 to 1 range. I've seen people saying we have to parlay Tremble and Waller with the way the games have been going.
1: Sure.
0: And absolutely willing to attack that. And then to pair it with that, Bryce Young being at 1.5 passing touchdowns feels disrespectful. He's showing us he can throw the ball. Canales has that offense going. Don't think we're going to have Coker here. But I like what they've been doing passing the ball, and I think they're going to be able to find the end zone. Bryce Young throws for 2 or 3 in this one.
2: I brought this up, by the way.
1: Oh, wow.
2: I think he's going to maybe have a chance to run near the goal line as well. The Lions have been had by quarterbacks this year, allowing a bunch of touchdowns on the ground to QBs.
0: It's almost like we're still trying to figure out, was it the Aaron Glenn defense that couldn't stop running quarterbacks, or was it this Detroit? I mean, Shepard, not a great defensive coordinator. He's always a fun one because his price is long, and he's willing to do it. It's right. One of those things. He's tiny, but he's willing to run it in.
1: Okay. Sorry, Mitch. What do you think this price is? Each team to score 2 rushing and 2 passing touchdowns.
0: In the Sunday night game?
1: Because he just said he might throw 3 touchdowns.
0: I mean,
1: what do you think that is?
0: That's got to be plus 200.
1: 35 to 1.
0: Oh, my goodness.
1: Each team has a rushing and passing touchdown in each half.
0: The rushing touchdown is the one that would worry me.
1: With Gibbs and Hubbard?
0: No. Well, yeah, I guess with Carolina, yeah. I could see them falling back into more of a passing. If they don't control the pace.
1: Rushing and passing touchdown each half, each team. 125 to 1.
0: Oh.
1: I like that in the Monday night game, too.
0: Well, those are always crazy shootouts. And so, yeah, I think you got to attack, whether it's the tight ends, Noah Fant, Juwan Johnson.
1: Oh, how about last week? The only one who had that? Or even forget Fant. He even had Johnson with Bowers or something.
0: I had Johnson with T. Higgins in a little round robin down here. Missed out on the 3-legger with Tyler Warren. But Juwan Johnson, I mean, the greatest nugget ever is they were teammates at Oregon, him and Tyler Shuck. Tyler Shuck just waited to join the NFL for like 5 years.
2: Yeah, that's right.
1: Not bad.
2: Yeah, by the way, it's unfortunate that the 20 touchdowns from the tight end position last week did not come on tight end weekend.
0: Now
2: we have to expect that to happen again when it's tight end weekend.
1: No kidding.
2: Walk us through this one here, because I want to make the case for McCaffrey to go over the receiving yards in this game against the Broncos because of the previously, the aforementioned problems that wide receiver. We don't know. Mike Evans is going to be game time decision. But you like him to go on the ground over his rushing yards.
0: Fun fact, I haven't seen a ton of people talking about this. Christian McCaffrey's first game in Denver, where he grew up. Pretty interesting spot there. Denver's been pretty bad. Shocking to see them in the bottom 5 of the league, most analytic measurements in terms of stopping the run. And, yeah, I mean, I know they've been willing to use Kalen Black a little bit more, but I probably would be fine taking all the yards if you want to throw the receiving yards in there.
2: Combo, maybe?
0: I mean, Christian McCaffrey mentioned it this week, that it's going to mean something for him to play on that field. The field that we've learned about him playing, whether it was him playing against the mascots on that field, being a ball boy. Obviously, his dad played for the Broncos back in the day.
2: Let me point this out. His dad had a stretch where he was, you had to have him in

0: fantasy.
1: Yeah.
0: He put up some unbelievable, like, I think he was a league winner for me at least once.
1: Him breaking his leg is one of those memories that I can still see. I can still visually see that play of him falling over and the leg flopping around. Yeah, but so, but yeah, Christian McCaffrey, all the overs this week.
0: Okay.
1: And I might even find my way to figuring out a way to play him to get in the end zone. Maybe it's a two-touchdown like parlay or something. But I think he's going to have a massive game. And again, back to the matchup, this is one of the lower numbers we've seen with Christian McCaffrey, and it's in a very good matchup that I think is hidden in plain sight because it's the Broncos.
2: What do you expect out of Daniels making his first start against Green Bay?
1: As someone who bet on Daniels multiple times to win the Heisman as a long shot, love Jalen Daniels, ultimate preseason quarterback. Can he get done in the regular season? Give me all the rushing yards. We just talked about the, is it Aaron Glenn's defense? Is it the Detroit defense? I know it's a big number at 38.5. I think he's going to get loose early and often, and I like his rushing touchdown. The fact that we can get over 4-1 on him to run the ball. I think there's going to be some points in this game. He's not a... He's not a complete dud. Now, I'm going to look like a fool if he comes out and throws like three interceptions. Looks really bad. But week of practice, I like it. He's a gamer. Old college quarterback. I think he uses legs a lot.
2: Ryan Kramer, great to talk props. Check out his podcast. And he gives out the first, any, and many with the touchdown props. That's awesome. He's great at the first touchdown of the game as well. I think he just got a little messed up at the end, though. Niners at home against Denver. But still, with the McCaffrey angle, you never know. 30-0 Liberty at Delaware, 10 minutes left. Pittsburgh still leads Va Tech 28-24, late third. Va Tech favored to win the game. That's surprising. 1.5, 68.5 the total. New stadium looks beautiful. They were ready to go. Northwestern up 24-7. Penn State driving, 20 seconds until halftime. Michigan 6.5 at Minnesota tomorrow, 9 a.m. game. Notre Dame, 20.5 at North Carolina. Navy, Air Force, 9 a.m. Air Force, 2.5, 45 the total. Georgia, 25.5 against Vandy. How about this one? 9 in the morning. Bama and Miss State. Bama scored 40 points or more in every game. They're 5.5 against Super Camario. Good game. UNLV, 2.5 at home to Cal. Florida, off the big win against Ole Miss and moving up 13 spots in the polls. Only in the SEC could that happen, that nonsense. Missouri, 0-9. Lost 9 in a row against ranked opponents. 0-6 the last couple of years. He missed the field goal. 24-7 halftime Northwestern. Louisville, NC State could be a track meet. Louisville, 3.5 on the road. 58 the total. Game days there. Ohio State, 14.5 at Iowa. 45.5 the total. BYU down to 5.5 against TCU. Weather concerns, flooding, Dallas-Fort Worth, but I don't know, TCU couldn't move it against North Carolina. BYU, bunch of men. They're good. That's surprising. Texas Tech faces Colorado. Quarterback change for the Buffaloes. Tech, all the issues defensively. What's happened to that team? 13.5 on the road, 50 the total. Bad weather at Death Valley. Miami was 17.5 down to 15.5. against Clemson. USC, I'd win this game if I were you, Lincoln Riley. USC 9-58 at home to Washington. Texas State up to 9.5. San Diego State's got the mumps. And Cincinnati, Arizona. Arizona 7 at home. The get-out game, 9 o'clock. Hawaii 2.5 at home to San Jose. And where are we at with the WNBA? Okay, Golden State 35, Dallas 33. 2 minutes until half. Golden State 6.5 in play, 161 the total. Winner takes on Las Vegas on Sunday. Liberty take on the Dream. Dream have home court, 3.5, 173 the total. Series price, Atlanta up to -150, 25-cent move in that one. They did do well in the regular season against the Liberty. Angel Reese, Defensive Player of the Year, and look for the futures updated after that series concludes tonight. Don't forget the MLB playoffs, 4 games tomorrow, 10 a.m. Parker Messick and the Guardians favored. I like them, game one, and to win the series. I like Rasmussen and the Rays to beat the Yankees in game one as well in a big game. Dodgers and Brewers should win game one. You're going with your aces, and the other teams burn their pitchers. 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Thanks to James and the crew. 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
12: All right, Mia. Pitt, Virginia Tech has just gone final, and go ahead and tell the fine folks what just happened, because I think I'm still trying to process it.
13: Yeah, I mean, Q doesn't believe what he actually just saw. He keeps asking us, did he actually miss the field goal?
12: I don't think.
13: Are you sure he missed the field goal?
12: I don't think Virginia Tech believes that they missed the field goal. I know the field goal kicker doesn't believe it. He's running down the field like, no, that went in. It honestly is probably about as close as it could have been without actually going in.
13: So, to catch everyone up to speed, Virginia Tech, the biggest game in James Franklin's short tenure as the head coach of the Hokies. Opens on a 14-0 run. I don't want to say that they were stifled from that point on because they did at one point lead this game 24-21, and it felt like they still had all the momentum in the world, Q. But Pitt, despite losing its starting quarterback, and who we just saw celebrating at midfield after his injury
12: on crutches,
13: Mason Heinschel, he's out the second half of this game. And shout out to Holton Griner, the former Auburn Tiger, who comes in and leads Pitt to an improbable victory because with 2 seconds left on the clock, Virginia Tech misses a 36-yard field goal. They were in the red zone, relatively speaking, Q, with about a minute to go and kind of just trying to set it up on the right hash. And it did not pay off for them. Maybe they should have been a little bit more aggressive and tried to score touchdowns and not just kick a field goal and get out of Dodge unscathed.
12: Yeah, you think that they probably should have been a little bit more aggressive, maybe got a little bit closer, like you said, try to get a touchdown. But I'll tell you, looking at that kick, and it was one of those that just kind of sails to the upright and almost looks like it goes over it. And, you know, those are the tough angles. But the officials didn't hesitate when they said that he missed. And then the crowd, they knew right away. So apparently it's just the angle that I'm watching that from, you know, from Studio Q. But, man, that is about as close as possible. And like I said, the kicker, he's running down the field trying to be like, no, that went in, he like it almost blew his mind that they said he missed.
13: It is the first loss in James Franklin's tenure. Pitt improves to 5-0 with the 35-33 win. We will see if they will have their starting quarterback come next week. But at the same time, the expectation from pretty much pundits across the country was whoever wins this game should be ranked in the AP Top 25 next week. By the way, Pitt travels, or rather hosts, North Carolina next weekend.
12: Well, I'll tell you what, you could never rule out a Pat Narduzzi coach team. He's a heck of a coach, and that Pitt program is a really, really tough program.
13: He was going nuts, too, by the way.
12: As he should, because, again, it looked like that was game, set, match. They were going to kick this field goal and walk off and win 36-35, and instead Virginia Tech misses. They win. Everyone's losing their mind thinking, what just happened? And Pat Narduzzi's like, I know what just happened. We just won. I'm going to go do this interview, and we out. You know, we ain't waiting around for nobody. So congratulations to Pitt. That was an entertaining game back and forth the entire night, and they come out on top 35-33 and improved to 5-0 while Virginia Tech drops to 4-1. She's Mia O'Brien. I'm Q Myers. It's game night here on ESPN Radio, the ESPN app, SiriusXM Channel 80, and TuneIn. 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
14: This is Super Matchup of the Week.
16: And this was the biggest game for coach, for the teammates, for the fans. You did feel it.
14: On game night, Broncos at 49ers.
12: Mia, there's a couple big games this weekend, but I think this one is a really big game. The Broncos at the 49ers. The 49ers have about 5,000 injuries, and all they do is keep winning. And Denver, they seem to not be interested in playing very well in the beginning of the game and want to come back in the second half. At some point, the rubber's going to meet the road, right? Is there going to be too many injuries for Kyle Shanahan and company to overcome? And is it going to be too late for Denver to decide to start in the second half? I don't know, but this one to me is very intriguing to tell me, is Denver real? And can San Francisco sustain what they've been doing as they've gotten off to a 3-0 start?
13: Let's start with the Niners side of things, Q. They are currently, through 3 weeks of the NFL season, number one in yards per play, number one in touchdown rate, number one in success rate, number one in series conversion rate. Are you?
12: Oh, so they're pretty good is what you're saying.
13: Brock Purdy, in my opinion, at this point in time, is your runaway favorite for MVP.
12: Agreed.
13: Yes, I do cover Trevor Lawrence, but credit where credit is due to the former Iowa State Cyclone. Now, the big question, though, is that this is a Denver Broncos defense that we saw Matt Stafford have issues with from the jump of last week's Sunday night game. So while maybe the Denver Broncos have had some slow starts, the same cannot be said for their secondary, of course, led by Hufanga, their star safety, who had two interceptions, correct me if I'm wrong, in that victory over the Los Angeles Rams last Sunday. Now, where I do think San Francisco could find an advantage is on the ground. The Denver Broncos, despite being number eight in rushing defense in terms of expected points average, a.k.a. kind of the justification or the quality of someone's offense, they were eighth in defensive run and run defense last year, essentially, by the EPA measurement.
12: Yeah.
13: They're 32nd this year.
12: Oof. I you know, the funny thing, Mia, I look at Denver's defense, and look, they were down, what, 16-0 at halftime to the Rams last week?
13: Right on the number,
12: Yeah, and they did find a way to get back. I don't know if that defense is really as good as we think it is, to be honest. I'm not 100% sold on them. I've really not been 100% sold on Denver. And I give credit where credit's due. They're 2-1. They're finding ways to win. You have to give them credit for that. That's all that matters. But I'm just a little suspect on them. And I really do think Kyle Shanahan and Brock Purdy, they've got some things cooking right now. And I'll tell you one X factor that is not going to show up in the stat sheet, but I think it shows up in the locker room. I think the return of Deebo Samuel really means a lot. I really do. You know, and it's funny, it's a play on names, but Deebo brings that attitude, that I'm going to snatch your chain attitude, right? And it's just, it's something that they didn't have. While he was gone, they didn't seem like they were a very tough team. They didn't seem like they were a team that was very, like, have a little bit of swagger, a little bit of edge, a little something in their neck. They didn't seem, I wasn't going to cross the street if I saw them. With Deebo, if he comes down the block, I think I'm crossing the street. You know what I mean? They just are a different team with him there. I think he provides a lot on and off the field.
13: And while obviously his primary function is contributing to the receiving game for the San Francisco 49ers, we know he's been involved in that run game a time or two before. And so that's where I do look at the ability to run the football by the San Francisco 49ers, who are fifth in run block win rate. And I say maybe that's an area where you can exploit this 32nd ranked run defense of the Denver Broncos. But additionally, I know that Nick Bosa is not going to play in this game. This defense is banged up. Mm-hmm. Not only can the Denver Broncos not stop the run, they also really can't run the ball. They're averaging just 81 yards per game on the ground. And that's an area that we know the Niners' defensive line. It doesn't matter who they trot out there, what the name is on the back of the jersey. They are going to stop the run. And so that's where this game, I think, is ultimately going to come down to Brock Purdy v. Bo Nix. And give me Purdy.
12: Yeah, I mean, give me Purdy as well. And for the 49ers, what they do, they just bring in guys that fit with what they do. So you're right. It doesn't matter what the name on the back of the jersey is. The 49ers' defense fits with what the 49ers do, and that's why they're able to play at such a high level. That's not the only really good game coming up this weekend. We'll actually preview some of them next here on Game Night on ESPN Radio on the all-new ESPN app.
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0: And I think that's what they want to do tomorrow. They want it to be a time of possession game. I think they want to run the ball. This can be a really good running game, but they're going to have to open up some holes, I think, a little bit.
1: John, if Iowa gets this victory like you think they will, what will be the message? Mm-hmm. What will you say about the program moving forward?
0: I think they're in really good shape to get in the playoff. I mean, now the danger is they turn around and have to go to Washington next week, and they always struggle going to the West Coast. Mm. So that's why I think this is a really important game. That's why I think if you can win this game and then sets you up for the rest of the season. There may be some traps out there, but it puts you in a situation. Now, you win on Saturday, you are in a really good shape to get in the playoff.
1: I like it. I like it a lot. John Bonacamp calling his shot right there on game night. Remember, mark it down, post the note, do what you got to do.
2: They call him the wise owl for a reason, Q Myers. Hey, put that one out there on the record.
1: Hey, man, look, I'm not going to go against any wise owl, right? It doesn't sound too smart if I do that. So, John, fantastic stuff. Thanks so much for giving us some time. Appreciate you here on game night.
0: Appreciate you having me on. Thanks.
1: Absolutely. Good stuff right there from John. And, yeah, why would I go against the wise owl?
2: No, you can't go against the wise owl because then you would endure the wrath. For those who know, you know, out there in Iowa City. And, of course, a true John Bonacamp experience would not be complete without a red Powerade. I only have blue in front of me right now, Q. But we appreciate John joining us. Of course, longtime sports editor over at the Burlington Hawkeye, now does some stuff for the AP as well. He has seen a lot in Iowa City. I am not going to go as far as to say that the Hawkeyes are going to upset Ohio State Saturday afternoon.
1: Right.
2: I do think, and I know Sister Sledge feels the same way, I do think that the 13.5-point spread is a lot. At the same time, in my 3 years covering this team and my 10-plus years being a fan of this team since I covered them, I've seen them lose by two touchdowns in games where they probably shouldn't have. And so that's where I really don't know what to expect in this game. What I can assure you is that Caitlin Clark as the game day picker, it's going to be Timothy Chalamet 2.0. I hope you're all ready. She's going to show up with receipts. She's going to show up with stats and figures, unlike seen anywhere else outside of game night on ESPN Radio with me, O'Brien, and Q Myers.
1: All I'm going to say is Jeremiah Smith is a problem.
2: Yeah,
1: nothing else needs to be said. Jeremiah Smith is a problem. So, kids, buckle up. She's Mia O'Brien. I'm Q Myers. It's game night on ESPN Radio on the all-new ESPN app. Speaking of buckle up, the WNBA, the Final Four is set. 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

0: Series against the Tampa Bay Rays.
1: ESPN Radio on the call right there. Yankees at the Rays. As much as I've talked about pitching, my only question is Aaron Judge going to be available?
2: We don't know. Aaron Boone doesn't know. I don't know if anyone knows. I'm being honest, Q. And at this point in time, if the Yankees are able to string together hits the way they did in the wild card series when they didn't have Aaron Judge,
1: right.
2: I'm not worried. If the kids come to play the way that George Lombard, Spencer Jones, and friends strung hits together, Ben Rice looked like the greatest baseball player of this era in the first game of that three-game series that obviously only went two because they swept the Red Sox, they can live without Aaron Judge, which is something I did not think I would be saying 2-3 weeks ago. I love your school of thought, and I know you brought this up last postseason as well. The idea of the team that does play in the wild card round, there may not be stats to back it up, but it just feels like they're lathered up and ready to actually make a run compared to the team that has a couple days off because they had a first round bye.
1: Exactly, and the Yankees do have the pitching as well. So, I mean, they show that they can get the hitting done, right, without Aaron Judge, even though, well, I would be more comfortable with him in the lineup, but that's just me. But they do have the pitchers to get it done as well. That's 6:30 Eastern, Yankees, Tampa Bay Rays, Gerrit Cole, by the way, on the mound for New York. And don't forget about the Padres at the Brew Crew. Miz Orowski, the Miz for the Brew Crew, 8:30 p.m. Eastern time. That's going to be a fun series, especially the way that the Padres, they pulled out the whooping stick against the Cubs.
2: Gerrit Cole versus Drew Rasmussen is going to be a great series, or a great game, excuse me, a great pitching matchup in game one between the Yankees and the Rays. But Robbie Ray and the Miz, that might be the best pitching matchup you will see in the opening game, or any of the opening games in the divisional series.
1: And Fernando Tatis on the base pass is a problem, right? He is a problem, just like I talk about PCA being a problem when he gets on the base pass. What Fernando Tatis was able to do in that second game against the Cubbies, steal second base and end up at home on a bad throw and went into the outfield. That dude is like the Tasmanian devil. That dude starts running and you can't even see. He's like a cloud of dirt that he's running in. He's incredible. So he can do it with his bat, obviously, but also on the base pass, he's a problem.
2: Well, I would say the bat has been the bigger development here in the last 3 months, Q, because he was swiping bases and he was hitting for contact and for power in the first 3 months of the season, but he wasn't lifting the ball.
1: Right.
2: He didn't hit a home run until late in the month of May. And so the fact that he has now rediscovered the long ball and now is once again a five-tool player, that's where Fernando Tatis, he's still one of the best in the game.
1: Absolutely. 8:30 p.m. Eastern time, first pitch, Padres at the Brew Crew. She's Mia O'Brien. I'm Q Myers. It's game night here on ESPN Radio. We've got a challenge, Mia. We've got a challenge. That's next on game night on ESPN Radio on the all-new ESPN app.
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0: good. The NFL is better. Okay, that's one of the teams that it's important. And for me, it's a throwback kind of situation where you had Hank Stram and Al Davis. I haven't felt this way about the Raiders and the Chiefs in a long time because the Raiders have been nothing. So I think it's a big deal.
1: Tony, Fernando Mendoza, the number one overall pick, has all of these endorsements and commercials. He may not see the field this season. That's how good the Raiders shockingly are. And as a guy who does backup duty on a certain national program, I can relate to his frustration. But that is it. We are done.
2: How about that? 3-0 Raiders versus the 3-0 Chiefs in Las Vegas, 4:25 Eastern Time on Sunday. 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
2: 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I'm Justin Richards. 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
17: Caps coming across very quickly here. Dubois, and a shot attempt, they score! Huntley's on the rebound! He's got his second of the game! Oh, baby! 5:37 to go! Here in the first period, it's 3-0 Washington!
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2: Northwestern blew out Penn State, and here's the touchdown in the second quarter to put them up 10 to call on WGN Radio 720.
17: Trips to the right, second down and 8 here at the 38-yard line. Here's Hyman again through the right side, 30, cuts left, 25, 20, 15, 10, 5, touchdown!
3: Number 3.
2: And in Winnipeg, the Bruins won in overtime. Here is the call of that winning goal on 98.5 The Sports Hub.
18: Dion, deflected pass. Pasternak's got it. Paterka joins him on the rush. Pasta trying to put one ahead. He's got Paterka coming down the middle, and he scores! J.J. Paterka, the overtime game winner! And the Bruins take it 4-3.
3: Number 2.
2: The Valkyries advanced to the semifinals of the WNBA playoffs, and Gabby Williams' two-pointer late put them up for good. ESPN2 had the call.
18: Golden State with one timeout and their reset remaining. Dallas with just their reset left. Williams springs free. Her jumper is good. Golden State back in front on 17 to go.
3: Number 1.
2: And finally came down to the wire in Blacksburg, and Pitt was the team that remained unbeaten. The call on the Pitt Panthers Radio Network.
19: This will be Love's 36-yard field goal attempt. Tutton holding it, wing snapping from the right hash. Good snap, the ball is down, the kick is on its way. The kick is up and good.
20: Said no go. The Panthers win. A big upset in Blacksburg.
2: Oh, what a Friday it was. That was our top sound. Let's stick with some more hockey here on SportsCenter All Night. In Dallas, Blues in control of the Stars. We go to period number 2.
18: Blues strip it loose. In. Brobers. Wide open net. They score! Salibor Dvorsky. As the Blues caught Ottinger, who had fell to the ice. 2-0 St. Louis, 6:55 to play, second period.
2: That highlight heard on 101 ESPN. Blues blanked the Stars with a final of 4-0. There was only one goal scored between the Red Wings and the Rangers, and this was it.
18: Tolvanen, left wing side, finds a man, Will Cooley. Now Perreault pulls up, right wing circle, up top, Durzi, he scores! A blast from Sean Durzi, a power play goal, and the Rangers off to a torrid start, have the first 6 shots of the game, and get the first goal on the power play.
2: 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In Vegas, Ducks pouring it on the Golden Knights, second period.
21: Behind the net, Mitrikov. Tries the near post. Greer put this one off his blade, and it's kept in midair play by the Golden Knights. And finally, the Ducks can get it off the bench board. Picked up in flight, though. Right side cutter. Go chase safe. Rebound. Greer holds it on. It's still loose. Carlson on the follow-up. Makes it 4-0.
2: The call on Duck stream. They hold on to win 4-3. 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
35: 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Nice into the end zone for the touchdown.
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2: 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Week 4 of the NFL season is bubbling to the surface. We'll preview a number of matchups there. We've got Friday Night Lights, the college football edition to get to, but we will begin in the playoffs of the WNBA. Now, already in the first round, the one seed went down as the Lynx were swept by the eight-seeded Liberty. Now, the two-seed Golden State Valkyries playing a winner-take-all game three at home against the seven-seed Dallas Wings. Winner advances to the semifinals. We go to the fourth quarter. This Dallas Wing was flying high on her way to 30.
34: Ogunbowale off one leg, able to knock it in again. Ogunbowale with a 30-burger in game three. Timeout, Golden State.
2: call on ESPN2. The back and forth game continues. Valkyries down a point in the final minutes.
5: Golden State with one timeout in their reset remaining. Dallas with just their reset left. Williams springs free. Her jumper is good. Golden State back in front. 1:17 to go.
2: The shot is good there. Could the Valkyries close it out and advance? The call on ESPN2.
5: To make it a two-possession game, she got it. Four-point lead. Dallas out of timeout. Becker's across the timeline. The heave is off. Golden State has its very first playoff series win. The Valkyries take down the Wings in dramatic fashion here at Valhalla.
2: Survive in advance. That's what the Valkyries did to beat the Dallas Wings. 19 points, 4 boards for Williams. She joined Angel Gray after the win.
6: Gabby, with George Lucas in the building, of course, the Forest has to be with Valhalla tonight. Down 16 points. What exactly was going through your mind, through this team's mind, in order to have this comeback win? We just... What up, George Lucas? That's pretty cool. We heard many conversations with you and Coach as well. You only had 2 points in the first half. 19 actually, to finish this ball game, 17 in the second half. What was going through your mind about how you got into your flow state?
7: My teammates, they just opened up everything for me, obviously. Y'all love to do it. Y'all, a good thing I got a good skincare routine. Obviously, Dallas adjusted really well. Alicia Clark is one of the best defenders in this league. My teammates got going, and that opened things up for me in the second half.
6: You mentioned your teammates, the chemistry for this team, everyone talks about amongst this league. Veronica Burton and Tiffany Hayes, the impact that they were able to make, can you speak to it?
7: It was, yeah. I mean, they just set the tempo, they set the tone. Kia Stokes and Kyla Charles made game-winning plays tonight. Absolutely game-winning. That's why Kia's a two-time WNBA champion. And Kai Mance, she just makes things that just let us breathe, I guess. I don't know how to say it, but I just feel good when Kai's on the floor.
6: You talked about you having fun, the joy that you've been able to play with this year, and Natalie Nagase breathing so much of that life into you. Can you talk to that relationship and what it's like to get the franchise's first series win?
7: I was telling Rebecca and Ryan before the game that Valhalla's been my safe place, and that's what gives me confidence. It gives us all confidence because we get to be our authentic selves here. There's some magic in this building, I swear there is.
6: When the clock hit zeros, you were visibly emotional. What was running through your mind?
7: Man, I'm happy. I don't care. I'm happy. I'm late right now.
6: Congrats, and we'll see you in the semis.
7: Nyaria!
2: All right, that was Gabby Williams with Angel Gray. On the losing side, here's Wings head coach Jose Fernandez.
8: You know, very grateful for the staff that we put together and the team that I coached all year long. You know, coming into a franchise that won 10 games last year and winning 27, putting yourself in a position where you're probably 15 minutes away to go to the semis, with a roster that a little depleted from injuries. First round pick, also our best perimeter defender. Shooter. In the last minute, our best interior defender. For this group to come down here and do what they did, and still continue to fight and prepare and believe in and play for one another, extremely proud of that.
2: That was Dallas Wings head coach Jose Fernandez. Golden State will face the Las Vegas Aces in the second round beginning on Sunday. 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To college football we go now. Two undefeateds in the ACC showdown on Friday night. Lane Stadium in Blacksburg, Virginia. 4-0 Virginia Tech hosting 4-0 Pitt Panthers. What a game this was. Third quarter now. Pitt with the ball trailing, but not for long.
35: And again, it was off the left side and loose. getting to the 10, down to the 5. Knifes into the end zone for the touchdown. Damon Ferguson, showing great patience, went out to his left and then cut it back. And he did a little zig and a zag. And the freshman from Gwinn Oak, Maryland, scores.
2: The call on Pitt Panthers Radio Network, and the Panthers continued it in the fourth.
35: Panthers needed 5. Lee picks up 6 and a first down at the 29. Now they throw the pass down the field. Touchdown for the Panthers on the right pylon. Pulling it in and backing it up and going in the end zone is Blue Hicks. Blue Hicks gives the Panthers additional lead.
2: That score would make it 34-24, but Virginia Tech would add a touchdown and a safety late to pull within 2. That would set up a 36-yard field goal to win it with the clock set to expire.
35: This will be Love's 36-yard field goal attempt. Tutton holding, Epling snapping from the right hash. Good snap. The ball is down. The kick is on its way. The kick is up and good. Said no go. The Panthers win a big upset in Blacksburg.
2: The Panthers improved to 5-0 on the season with that. Pittsburgh trailed 14-0, but scored 21 unanswered points to come from behind despite losing starting quarterback Mason Heichel to an injury on the fourth play of the second half. Here's Pitt head coach Pat Narduzzi on ESPN.
1: Coach Narduzzi, what are your emotions right now?
3: Wow. We got a hell of a football team. Now, any of those voters out there, if they wake their ass up, okay, they might figure that out, okay? And I'll tell you what, we beat a damn good football team in Virginia Tech, but I can't say enough. We got 4 turnovers defensively. Offense made plays when they needed to, and we got that dub.
1: Well said. An unfortunate storyline is your starting quarterback, Mason Heinschel, goes down. Insert into the chat, Holden Garner. What did you see from him tonight?
3: You know, he did some nice things. I mean, he hadn't played a whole lot of football, but did he throw any interceptions? No. He made plays, and he made enough plays to get a W.
1: Is it safe to say Enter Sandman will no longer be on the playlist at practice?
3: It won't be. It might be in that locker room. I guarantee you that.
2: The Pitt Panthers 5-0 for the second time in 3 years. All right, a Big Ten battle in Evanston at newly built Ryan Field, home of the 2-1 Northwestern Wildcats, hosting a 3-1 Penn State team. First quarter, Northwestern established the ground game.
35: Kyle's under center on second and goal. Aiden Shiles sneaking for it off the left side into the end zone. Touchdown! Aiden Shiles with the first touchdown in the new Ryan Field. And the Wildcats, with some history, extend the lead here in the first quarter.
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35: Trips to the right, second out and 8 here at the 38-yard line. Here's Hyman again through the right side, 30, cuts left, 25, 20, 15, 10, 5, touchdown!
2: And if you thought to yourself, well, Penn State is going to stop the run at some point, no, no, no, it didn't stop there either.
35: And Childs will give it off. Come on! Powers his way into the end zone. Touchdown. So Caleb gets the touchdown anyway. And now the Wildcats have put up 30 points. And they extend the lead here with a minute 13 to go in the third quarter. It's 30-7.
2: Northwestern set season highs with 413 yards rushing and 506 yards overall. Wildcats pound Penn State 34-13 in the first ever game at the new Ryan Field. All right, let's preview some of the big time matchups later on today. How about number 14, Iowa, hosting fifth ranked Ohio State? ESPN college football analyst Nick Saban, also a pretty good ball coach in his heyday on the Pat McAfee show, says Iowa is his super dog matchup.
9: I'm going to tell these folks right here. This is an announcement that I should not make. I picked Iowa as my super dog for the game tomorrow.
10: Oh! Oh! Love it!
11: Oh! Wow.
12: They got a cover?
13: Whoa. Don't ask the follow-up.
11: Yeah, shut up.
13: No follow-up.
12: I didn't.
13: Of course.
0: is the greatest.
2: All right, so the Buckeyes will have to match up against Iowa in one of the best college football venues in the country, Kinnick Stadium. Here's Buckeyes head coach Ryan Day.
4: This is a very difficult place to play. You just see teams who go in there. And like you said, first off, you got just the environment in general. It's a loud environment, so we got to be able to handle that part of it. But this is a big opportunity for our team, I think, to go onto a tough road environment against a very good team and go get a win.
2: That one kicks off at 3:30 Eastern time today. How about number 16, Mississippi State, hosting number 7, Alabama, a matchup that began back in 1896. This will be the 109th meeting all time. Host of ESPN Radio's The Golics, Mike Golic Jr., says this could be the game of the weekend.
12: Mississippi State giving up, I think, over 400 yards in each of the last two games. I do worry about that, this offense for Kalen DeBoer right now. I mean, Ryan Coleman-Williams, who had been left for dead by so many people, gets the video game cover and then largely disappears last season. It seems to be factoring back into the offense again. The line looks better. There's a lot to like about this Bama squad here. I think this is going to be a really good game. I think we're going to see well-quarterbacked moments from both. But I do think Alabama has what it takes to get it done and looks like an improved team for DeBoer.
2: ESPN college football analyst Greg McElroy on SportsCenter on what impresses him about Bama quarterback Keelon Russell.
14: Right now, Kev, it's amazing to watch him throw the ball down the field. I mean, it's the deep ball's got like a tracking device. I mean, it's on time, it's on target, it's in stride. And against South Carolina, I mean, he threw three touchdown passes that went 30-plus yards. He is, in the last two games, he's 44 of 57 for 685 and 7 touchdowns, and he's averaging more than 10 yards an attempt. So every time he lets it go, Alabama's moving the chains. And you look at just how he's progressing, it's really been remarkable. He looks more and more comfortable each and every week.
2: Here's more from Greg McElroy on Mississippi State quarterback Kamario Taylor.
14: He's going to make the defense wrong regardless. Very heavily predicated on the RPO. So he's reading linebackers. He's reading secondary defenders. The ball goes in the belly of the back. He's looking at the second level, and he gets the ball out really quickly. And if he guesses wrong, you still can't tackle him. That's how you have 14 touchdown passes already. He's tied for the most in the FBS. 9 of those are from 20-plus yards. That's also the most in the country. He's hitting the ball down the field in a really big way. And Alabama's own defensive coordinator said that playing him is about as good a quarterback as we've played against. And that's saying a lot, considering he played against Fernando Mendoza in the Rose Bowl last year.
2: All right, that kid kicks off at noon Eastern time. You can watch it on ABC. How about unranked Clemson hosting fourth-ranked Miami Hurricanes? The all-time series between the schools is deadlocked at 7-7. Here's Canes head coach Mario Cristobal.
15: They didn't get off to the start they wanted in Game 1, but since then I've been playing really high-level football in a lot of different ways. To give you an idea, the last three games they are 3-0. In that 3-0 span, they've outscored their opponents double the amount of opponent points in terms of what they've done offensively. They have they're averaging almost 200 yards rushing a game, allowing only 12 points a game, and forcing 5 turnovers, holding opponents to a very low third down percentage conversion rate. Particularly important to mention is their second half. They do a great job adjusting. In the second half, I don't believe they have a lot of touchdowns.
2: Now from Boston and Tate, here's Will Compton.
16: Here's what you got to watch for. It's how is Clemson going to defend Malachi Toney? We all know this is one of the best players in the country. And Malachi Toney, he feasts on man-to-man coverage. Clemson loves to play man-to-man coverage. They like to have a robber. They like to have a hole player, a rat player. What you want to watch for is if somebody, what we called it defensively, was double the star. So that hole player, that robber player, getting an extra set of eyes on Toney. Because if they do have a good game plan defensively for Malachi Toney, I do like the pass rush of Clemson. London Barrett will help both guys that can get after the quarterback. Because I'm not fully sold on Miami's offensive line yet. They had some leakage against a couple teams, Wake Forest in particular. So I'm going to go off the bus. I don't think it's going to be a splattering. Now, don't get me wrong. Do I think Clemson's going to win this game? No. However, this is where they make it interesting. It could be a lower scoring game. That's what you want to look out for.
2: Clemson, Miami, 7:30 Eastern time. That game will kick off, and you can watch it on ABC. All right, coming up next, we will dive in the divisional rounds around Major League Baseball in the playoffs. What does Aaron Boone, the manager of the Yankees, expect from Aaron Judge? You'll hear from him next. 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
25: High fly ball, right field to deep. Abreu back. He's on the track. He's at the wall. He leaps. See ya! A three-run home run from Bellinger. And the Yankees have broken it open. And that'll do it. They sweep the arch-rival Red Sox out of the playoffs.
2: We are through the wild card round and on to the divisional series. AL East foes, the New York Yankees. And that will be the Tampa Bay Rays. They will meet up for a five-game series. Well, the Bronx Bombers have their biggest star. Here's Yankees skipper Aaron Boone.
1: We'll see. He'll be working out today. He hit again live yesterday at Yankee Stadium. He's doing more today, I think, over at GMS and here. So, we'll make those calls probably later tonight.
3: And Aaron, has he run the bases yet?
1: I don't know if he's run the bases. He started running.
3: Do you need to see him run the bases before you could consider Karen?
1: No, sometimes running the base, like, they replicate things in other ways. So, the trainers obviously will play a big part in this. As the day unfolds, we'll see where we're at and what it potentially looks like for the series.
5: So Aaron Judge, still an unknown. This we do know, who will get the ball for Game 1 for the Yankees. Aaron Boone will give it to right-hander Gerrit Cole. Not a hard decision, says Boone.
1: Carlos was in the mix for every game in the wild card series too. So, I mean, that's just how good we feel about where Carlos is with our four guys that we're obviously going to lean on here in the postseason. So, yeah, I mean, it was a conversation, but an easy one for me once Garrett didn't pitch and that wild card was lined up here. We like him here and like him obviously kicking off the series for us and excited to give him the ball. But Carlos could, probably slide in one of the home games.
5: Let's hear from the Game 1 arm. Gerrit Cole is looking forward to pitching at Tropicana.
6: It's a nice surface overall, and the game always starts on time, which having played like five doubleheaders this year, some years you appreciate more than others, I guess. But overall, the environment is consistent. I think any pitcher kind of enjoys playing here in that regard.
5: Good to always start on time. As for the 98 win, Tampa Bay Rays with the league's 28th highest payroll, here's Rays manager Kevin Cash, potentially facing the Yankees with or without Aaron Judge.
7: I look at Aaron Judge as being the best player in our sport when he's right. I mean, you got Unicorn and Shohei Ohtani. We don't see him very often. And then you got Aaron Judge. So it's different. I mean, the game planning, we haven't seen too many games with him not in it. It was a little odd going up to Yankee Stadium and not seeing him in there. But they have a very good lineup. They've been very good without him. I think it's incredibly impressive, the offensive success that they have had missing the best hitter in our sport.
5: Rays and the Yankees get going at 6:30 Eastern time. Another division round matchup falls within the same division as well, the Cleveland Guardians and the rebirth Chicago White Sox. Guardians manager Stephen Vogt on the divisional matchup.
8: I think there's familiarity there, and they have it with us. And so this is three straight years where we've been fortunate to get to the postseason and found our way into playing a divisional opponent, which, you know them well. You've played them a lot. There's a little bit of a rivalry there because all 3 years it's kind of been that's who you've been racing with to get in. And so there's emotion. There's a lot of things that make this series really exciting. But I do think there's no secrets. There's no secrets. We know them. They know us. And so it's just go out and execute. Let's see who can win three games before the other team.
5: White Sox and the Guardians in Cleveland at 1 o'clock Eastern time. You got the Dodgers matching up against the Braves. Here's Dodgers manager Dave Roberts on Facing Atlanta.
9: What makes a team like that dangerous is they've already been in the fight. They've already got their intensity up. They can manage emotions. They've come out of the series with some momentum coming out of winning a series. The advantage for us is we have an opportunity to not let their pitching staff come up for air. And how do you do that? You have to exhaust the starter tomorrow. You have to get in their pen, and you have to have them deploy arms as soon as possible and get that carousel going and continue to beat starters, and then you can suffocate them. But if you sit back and let that starter go six or seven innings, that now resets Penn and it changes the dynamic of a series.
5: First pitch, 4 p.m. Eastern time in Los Angeles. We'll take a look at NFL Week 4 next. It's SportsCenter All Night on ESPN Radio.
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2: In college football, Pitt improves to 5-0 after Virginia Tech misses a 36-yarder, which would have won it. And Northwestern opened up its new stadium by stomping out Penn State in a Big Ten matchup. The Wildcats hit season highs with 413 yards rushing and 506 yards offensively overall. And in the WNBA, winner take all between the Valkyries and the Wings. The winner is off to the semifinals.
28: To make it a two-possession game, she got it. Four-point lead. Dallas out of timeout. Peppers across the timeline. The heat is off. Golden State has its very first playoff series win. The Valkyries take down the Wings in dramatic fashion here at Valhalla.
2: That's what it sounded like on ESPN2. So the two-seeded Valkyries take down the seven-seed Dallas Wings. Valkyries guard Tiffany Hayes on what she saw from Gabby Williams late in that game.
3: They shot Gabby. She's our dog. She's our leader. She the one we go to. And she showed you exactly why she is who she is. So we'll do it again and again, over and over. And we believe in her. And it's Gabby Williams. What you talking about?
2: Williams said she didn't have a great game, but had some big shots down the stretch. 19 points for her, including four boards. Here is Valkyrie's forward, Gabby Williams, on where her mindset has been through the playoffs.
6: Where has your mindset been at through these three games, whether it was the 36 against the Wings in game two or just what you were able to do tonight?
3: I love these situations. I love high-pressure situations. I think I'm best when, like, when I don't have a choice, but to be my best. So I like being put into that position.
2: Golden State will face the Las Vegas Aces in the semifinals beginning on Sunday. You are listening to SportsCenter All Night. A reminder, tune in for college football action as Tennessee hosts Auburn. 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The Browns Thursday night and that victory over Aaron Rodgers and the Pittsburgh Steelers propelled the Cleveland Browns to a 3-1 start this year and some early respect by many pundits, including unsportsmanlike's Chris Canty.
0: Going into their Week 11 bye week, it's not inconceivable that they're 8-2 or 7-3. It's just not. Like the toughest opponents that I would say are on that schedule are the Baltimore Ravens and the Pittsburgh Steelers in Pittsburgh. We just saw them beat the Steelers.
6: Correct.
0: Yeah, I mean, if they get that version of Deshaun Watson, what we've seen over the last 3 weeks, it's not off the board that this team goes to the playoffs. It's not.
2: Co-host Evan Cohen of Unsportsmanlike wondered aloud about the departure of one star.
17: You think Myles Garrett misses Cleveland now? Better record than the Rams. Do the Browns miss him? I ain't blaming him for retroactively what happened. What I'm saying is, something's different. He's arguably, he and Joe Thomas are the best players for the Cleveland Browns since Bernie Kosar in our lifetime, right?
0: Mm-hmm.
17: Something's different. Do not take this as me blaming Miles. He's a first ballot Hall of Famer. But how can I not sit there and say, something is different?
2: Now, Rich Eisen, host of the Rich Eisen Show, says the Browns are silencing some.
18: This is a surprise, as Watson played a first half reminiscent of his heydays in Houston. Andrew Berry, the general manager of this team, he has drafted some studs, all being put together by a head coach that when he was hired by the Browns, I mean everybody in Cleveland, and certainly around the football world, would like, why are they hiring Todd Monken? I don't think we're asking that anymore, are we?
2: Now, Thursday night also caught a number of what seemed to be some not-safe-for-work exchanges between head coach Mike McCarthy and his quarterback Aaron Rodgers. On Get Up, ESPN NFL analyst Dante Whitner says he was good with it.
19: I don't have a problem with it. You know, you okay? Guys are trying to win a football game. This has happened too many times for Pittsburgh. And Aaron Rodgers is running out of time. He has 1 year left, and he wants to win. And you have to remember what a quarterback is dealing with. He's trying to break the huddle. He's looking at the defense. He's setting up protection.
22: On the road.
19: He's managing the clock. I don't have a problem with him showing that expression from the sideline for the head coach because they have to get it ready. Remember, the confusion that it's taking right now can be the difference between a completion, an incompletion, a touchdown, and a turnover.
2: ESPN Radio's Matt Jones of Matt and Myron says Aaron Rodgers is more unlikable than ever.
23: You had the interaction between Mike McCarthy and Aaron Rodgers where they're both cussing at each other. Some of that's just like long time people that have worked together for a long time. Aaron Rodgers to me is the least likable player in sports. I've said this many times, but I think he's even less likable than he used to be. Every single time he makes a mistake, you can see on his face he's blaming someone else. Every time it's either Mike McCarthy, it's the receiver. He stares down the lineman. He's looking at the offensive coordinator. It is never Aaron Rodgers' fault. He is like a six-year-old with his facial expressions when they screw up. I think as a teammate, that would be really, really hard to deal with.
2: Well, we don't have to look at Aaron Rodgers, at least on this Sunday, after losing on Thursday night. One matchup on Sunday includes former coordinators of the Detroit Lions, Bears head coach Ben Johnson versus Jets head coach Aaron Glenn. Now, we know no Caleb Williams for the Bears with that hamstring injury, and the Bears are keeping close to the vest if it will be QB2 Tyson Bagent or QB3 Case Keenum.
4: You are starting between Bagent and Keenum.
5: And then let me throw Miller Moss into the mix, too.
4: Miller Moss. Anybody else? I mean, Bridgewater, you're going to call it anywhere.
5: You never know. Honestly, I feel really good about the whole room, and so I don't know that there's a bad choice or a wrong choice. So we're very, very fortunate that we've got guys that we believe in. The whole team believes. It's not just the coaching staff. The whole team believes in everybody in that room. And so, no, it's one of those things that you can't go wrong. You just want to make sure you're doing right by all the guys on the team, and you're putting yourself in the best chance to win the ball game. So I'm looking forward to seeing what it looks like on Sunday.
2: And perhaps because I'm sitting in the Chicagoland area, I think that Ben Johnson could win with Miller Moss, but I don't think we're going to get a chance to find out. Now, Jets head coach Aaron Glenn, here he is, talking to the media on not knowing who's going to be under center for the Bears.
7: There's a good amount of studying that goes in, and as much as you can try to put guys in a box, you try to. Obviously, man, with Caleb, the thing that you have to be ready for is just the off-scripted plays and things like that. But the other two quarterbacks, we see those guys able to get back, get the ball out of their hands really, really quick. We'll be prepared for all that, and that's how this game is. You know, we don't know who's going to be the quarterback, but, you know, we got to be prepared to play football. And at the end of the day, that's what we have to do is play football.
2: Bears and the Jets kick off 1 o'clock Eastern time in Chicago.
8: Bears look like they're going to bring the blitz. Here comes the heat. They're bringing extras. The throw intercepted by T.J. Edwards.
9: People just have accountability, and it's all of us. We all got owner, and we just got to do a better job.
2: That was a call on ESPN 1000 as the Bears taking down the Eagles. They handled them even with Case Keenum on Monday Night Football. So speaking of those Bears, they put a good beat down on the Eagles. No easy bounce back for Philadelphia hosting Sean McVay and the Rams, but no Aaron Donald for Los Angeles. Here's Sean McVay.
22: Just got some soreness there, you know, just working through it. And, you know, kind of like what I've always talked to you guys about. I think our job as coaches is put our players in positions that have successful outcomes. He's as tough as it gets, just not feeling good enough. And I think it would be irresponsible on my part, and obviously talking with Reggie to ask him. He would do it, and he could probably go be productive. But part of our job is to protect these tough dudes like him from themselves, and that's kind of what went into the decision. And, you know, you guys know him. He's working as hard as he can to get himself feeling as good as possible, and we're hopeful and optimistic that good days are ahead.
2: Coming out of retirement after a couple of years is not so easy, even when you're built like Aaron Donald, but the Rams may still have a chance to top the Eagles. In fact, I'm sure they do. Harry Douglas on Get Up says the Eagles are trending in the wrong direction.
24: They lack an identity. We don't know if they want to be a run team, pass team. They started running the football very effectively last week, and then they got entirely too cute offensively. And now if you're not going to be, are you going to be without Devontae Smith? You're already down Dallas Goedert. I don't think things are trending upwards for the Philadelphia Eagles football team. And, God, let's be honest. They're lucky right now that they have two wins because they should have lost to the Tennessee Titans. I think things are trending downward right now for the Philadelphia Eagles.
2: Rams and the Eagles kick off at 1 o'clock Eastern time on Sunday. All right, Cowboys and the Texans in Houston Sunday. Dallas made a trade for Steelers cornerback Joey Porter Jr. Here's owner Jerry Jones on 105.3 The Fan on that move.
25: He's got some different aspects to him that are pluses as a player, as an athlete, as his skills. And so we hope that this is not only an improvement in just generally our personnel, but we hope it can really be one that he really finds his level of, if you will, abilities or level to perform on the field. I would hope we'd mirror maybe the George Pickens move that brought him in. And I know that's pretty high bar. That's pretty high expectations. But you have to have them to make a trade like this.
2: Cowboys are 1-2 to start the season. Jerry still has confidence in his staff.
25: you can 1,000% assume that the confidence is there. What is important to understand is that I knew that you were going to have mistakes, have always known you were going to have mistakes, only surpassed by maybe the ones that I made yesterday. And so that's what we do. We get in and look at those mistakes. And by the way, we get some encouragement by the ones that we didn't make or the ones somebody else made that let us look good doing what we'd planned to do.
2: Let's break it down. ESPN NFL analyst Mina Kimes on the Golics on what the difference will be in this Cowboys-Texans matchup.
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0: Oh, Raiders versus the 3-0 Chiefs in Las Vegas, 4:25 Eastern Time on Sunday. 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
12: It's time for the Finley Cadillac Henderson Player Performance of the Week.
13: This week's Finley Cadillac Henderson Player Performance of the Week is from college football and the Ohio State University. This week, I have to shout out wide receiver Jeremiah Smith for his career day versus Illinois as the Buckeyes rolled 42-19. He set career highs in receptions, receiving yards, and touchdowns, finishing with 12 catches, 217 yards, and 4 TDs. A Heisman Trophy favorite, Smith became just the 5th player in Ohio State history to catch 4 touchdown passes in a single game. Smith is only 15 catches away from breaking Ohio State's all-time receptions record. He also just needs 2 more receiving touchdowns to pass Chris Olave for Ohio State's career receiving touchdown record of 35. Reality is, not only is Jeremiah Smith a great wide receiver, he's a great football player and is guaranteed to be a top pick in the 2027 NFL Draft.
12: That was a Finley Cadillac Player Performance of the Week, brought to you by Finley Cadillac Henderson.
14: The Las Vegas Aces are in the playoffs and looking to defend their WNBA crown. 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So what do you say, Aces fans? Let's make this 2 out of 3 years where the champs come from Las Vegas.
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15: 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I'm Justin Richards. We will do that hockey momentarily, but first, here is our top sound.
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16: Caps cut it across very quickly here. 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
9: Trips to the right, second down and 8 here at the 38-yard line. Here's Hyman again through the right side, 30. Cuts left, 25, 20, 15, 10, 5, touchdown!
16: Number 3.
2: And in Winnipeg, the Bruins won in overtime. Here is the call of that winning goal on 98.5, the Sports Hub.
17: Dion, deflected pass. Pastrnak's got it. Peterka joins him on the rush. Austin trying to put one ahead. He's got Peterka coming down the middle, and he scores! J.J. Peterka, the overtime game winner! And the Bruins take it 4-3.
16: Number 2.
2: The Valkyries advance to the semifinals of the WNBA playoffs, and Gabby Williams, two-pointer late, put them up for good. ESPN2 has the call.
18: Golden State with one timeout and their reset remaining. Dallas with just their reset left. Williams springs free. Her jumper is good. Golden State back in front, 1:17 to go.
16: Number 1.
2: And finally came down to the wire in Blacksburg, and Pitt was the team that remained unbeaten. The call on the Pitt Panthers radio network.
19: This will be Love's 36-yard field goal attempt. Tutton holding, Epling snapping from the right hash. Good snap. The ball is down. The kick is on its way. The kick is up and good.
0: Oh, what a Friday it was. That was our top sound. Let's stick with some more hockey here on SportsCenter all night. In Dallas, Blues in control of the Stars. We go to period number 2.
20: Blues strip it loose. In. Brombers. Wide open net. They score! Dalibor Dvorsky. As the Blues caught Ottinger, who had fell to the ice. 2-0 St. Louis. 6:55 to play. Second period.
0: That highlight heard on 101 ESPN. Blues blanked the Stars with a final of 4-0. There was only one goal scored between the Red Wings and the Rangers, and this was it.
20: Tolvanen, left wing side, finds a man, Will Cooley. Now Perreault pulls up, right wing circle, up top, Durzi, he scores! A blast from Sean Durzi, a power play goal, and the Rangers off to a torrid start, have the first 6 shots of the game, and get the first goal on the power play.
0: That was the call on 880 ESPN New York. Rangers hang on to win it with a final of 1-0. In Las Vegas, Golden Knights hosting the Anaheim Ducks for the Ducks' first game of the year. Anaheim's Leo Carlson had a goal and an assist, and the Ducks open the season by holding off the Vegas Golden Knights 4-3. That will do it for us here at SportsCenter All Night. For our producer, Stephen Risser, our technical director is Michael Williams and Carmen Kahlo. I'm Judson Richards. Don't go anywhere. 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
8: Sylvester Stallone here on the Rich Eisen Show. The Steps, a memoir, is available wherever you get your books. And, you know, I cover the NFL draft for the NFL Network, and that the draft one year in Philadelphia, the draft hall was a makeshift draft hall on the steps of that Philadelphia Art Museum.
9: Oh, really?
8: And, yeah, and off to the side was the they had to remove the statue for just a few days, and they moved the statue to the side of the stage. And the number of people that were lined up to take a photograph with that statue rather than the actual NFL draft stage in the Ben Franklin, you know, parkway that was behind it. It's amazing, you know. And so it's an indelible film that you made, and that you're obviously, you know, chronicling your lead up to it. But when was the first time you started putting pen to paper about Rocky Balboa, Sylvester?
9: I had written probably about 10 screenplays that were pretty mediocre. But again, it's a skill set that takes a lot of work, and it's all about reduction, Rich. In other words, you take a sentence that's 25 words. Mm-hmm. Anyone can do that. That's just typing, and then you reduce it to 10. And those 10 words got to make sense with the next 10 words. It becomes kind of like literary math. All the words have to add up to telling the story. Well, that takes a lot of practice. So when I went to California, I finally figured I couldn't stay in New York anymore. I pretty much bombed out as much as I could. And I made a couple of dollars doing Lords of Flatbush, and, you know, bought a car, went to California, and then I found a place in the valley. It was really rough, and for like, you know, $250 a week. And that's when I said, I got to keep writing. You have to constantly keep going to the gym with the brain. Otherwise, it'll become dormant. So my whole philosophy was I could not have any social life. You couldn't have that and have absolute 100% discipline, dedication to the fight that's coming up. It's kind of like what Marvin

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8: 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I'm Justin Richards. We will do that hockey momentarily, but first, here is our top sound.
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9: 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Dubois, and a shot attempt, they score! Hush leads off the rebound! He's got his second of the game! Oh, baby! 5:37 to go! Here in the third period, it's 3-0 Washington!
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10: Trips to the right, second down and 8 here at the 38-yard line. Here's Hyman again through the right side, 30. Cuts left, 25, 20, 15, 10, 5, touchdown!
7: Number 3.
8: And in Winnipeg, the Bruins won in overtime. Here is the call of that winning goal on 98.5 The Sports Hub.
11: Dion, deflected pass. Pasternak's got it. Peterka joins him on the rush. Austin trying to float one ahead. He's got Peterka coming down the middle, and he scores! J.J. Peterka, the overtime game winner! And the Bruins take it 4-3.
7: Number 2.
8: The Valkyries advance to the semifinals of the WNBA playoffs, and Gabby Williams, two-pointer late, put them up for good. ESPN2 has the call.
12: Golden State with one time. Mullins with just their reset left. Williams springs free. Her jumper is good. Golden State back in front. 1:17 to go.
13: Number one.
14: And finally came down to the wire in Blacksburg, and Pitt was the team that remained unbeaten. The call on the Pitt Panthers Radio Network.
15: This will be Love's 36-yard field goal attempt. Sutton holding, Epling snapping from the right hash. Good snap. The ball is down. The kick is on its way. The kick is up and good.
16: Oh, what a Friday it was. That was our top sound. Let's stick with some more hockey here on SportsCenter All Night in Dallas. Blues in control of the Stars. We go to period number two.
17: Blues strip it loose in. Brovers wide open net. They score! Salibor Dvorsky is the Blues. Caught Ottinger, who had fell to the ice. 2-0 St. Louis. 6:55 to play. Second period.
16: That highlight heard on 101 ESPN. Blues blanked the Stars with a final of 4-0. There was only one goal scored between the Red Wings and the Rangers, and this was it.
17: Tolvanen, left wing side, finds a man, Will Cooley. Now Perreault pulls up, right wing circle, up top, Durzi, he scores! A blast from Sean Durzi, a power play goal, and the Rangers off to a torrid start, have the first six shots of the game, and get the first goal on the power play.
16: They're calling 880 ESPN New York. Rangers hang on to win 1-0. In Vegas, Ducks pouring it on the Golden Knights, second period.
18: Behind the net, Mitrikov. Tries the near post. Greer put this one off his plate. It's kept in. Midair play by the Golden Knights. And finally, the Ducks can get it off the bench board. Picks up in flight, though. Right side cutter. Gauthier should stay. Rebound. Greer holds it on. It's still loose. Carlson on the follow-up. Makes it 4-0.
16: The call on Ducks stream. They hold on to win 4-3. 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
12: 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Into the end zone. 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
14: 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Week 4 of the NFL season is bubbling to the surface. We'll preview a number of matchups there. We've got Friday Night Lights, the college football edition to get to, but we will begin in the playoffs of the WNBA. Now, already in the first round, the one seed went down as the Lynx were swept by the eight-seeded Liberty. Now, the two seed, Golden State Valkyries, playing a winner-take-all game 3 at home against the seven-seed Dallas Wings. Winner advances to the semifinals. We go to the fourth quarter. This Dallas Wing was flying high on her way to 30.
12: Ogunbowale off one leg, able to knock it in again. Ogunbowale with a 30-burger in game 3. Timeout, Golden State.
14: Call on ESPN2. The back-and-forth game continues. Valkyries down a point in the final minutes.
12: Golden State with one timeout in their reset remaining. Dallas with just their reset left. Williams springs free. Her jumper is good. Golden State back in front. 1:17 to go.
14: The shot is good there. Could the Valkyries close it out and advance? The call on ESPN2.
12: To make it a two-possession game, she got it. Four-point lead. Dallas out of timeout. Decker's across the timeline. The heave is off. Golden State has its very first playoff series win. The Valkyries take down the Wings in dramatic fashion here at Valhalla.
14: Survive in advance. That's what the Valkyries did to beat the Dallas Wings. 19 points, 4 boards for Williams. She joined Angel Gray after the win.
27: Gabby with George Lucas in the building. Of course, the fourth has to be with Valhalla tonight. Down 16 points. What exactly was going through your mind, through this team's mind, in order to have this comeback win? We just... What up, George Lucas? That's pretty cool. We just try to keep our composure. We just kept talking to each other, stay together. I was not good tonight, but my teammates just kept telling me to keep my head up, and that allowed me to get going in the fourth.
28: We heard many conversations with you and Coach as well. You only had 2 points in the first half. 17, 19 actually to finish this ball game, 17 in the second half. What was going through your mind and about how you got into your flow state?
27: My teammates, they just opened up everything for me, obviously. Y'all love to do. Y'all, a good thing I got a good skincare routine. Obviously, Dallas adjusted really well. Alisa Clark is one of the best defenders in this league. But my teammates got going, and that opened things up for me in the second half.
28: You mentioned your teammates. the chemistry for this team everyone talks about amongst this league. Veronica Burton and Tiffany Hayes, the impact that they were able to make. Can you speak to it?
4: It was, yeah. I mean, they just set the tempo. They set the tone. Kia Stokes and Kyler Charles made game-winning plays tonight. Absolutely game-winning. That's why Kia's a two-time WNBA champion. And Kai Manson just, she just makes things that just let us breathe, I guess. I don't know how to say it, but I just feel good when Kai's on the floor.
28: You talked about you having fun, the joy that you've been able to play with this year, and Natalie Agassi breathing so much of that life into you. Can you talk to that relationship and what it's like to get the franchise's first series win?
4: I was telling Rebecca and Ryan before the game that Mahala's been my safe place, and that's what gives me confidence. It gives us all confidence because we get to be our authentic selves here, and it's honestly like this. Building, I swear there is.
28: When the clock hit zeros, you were visibly emotional. What was running through your mind?
4: Man, I'm happy. I don't care. I'm happy. I'm late right now.
28: Congrats, and we'll see you in the semis.
4: Nyaria!
16: All right, that was Gabby Williams with Angel Gray. On the losing side, here's Wings head coach Jose Fernandez.
5: You know, very grateful for the stats that we put together in the team that I coached all year long. You know, coming into a franchise that won 10 games last year and winning 27, putting yourself in a position where you're probably 15 minutes away to go to the semis, with a roster that little depleted from injuries. First round pick, also our best perimeter defender. Shooter. And Lonnie Smith, our best interior defender. For this group to come down here and do what they did and still continue to fight and prepare and believe and play for one another. Extremely proud of that.
16: That was Dallas Wings head coach Jose Fernandez. Golden State will face the Las Vegas Aces in the second round beginning on Sunday. You're listening to SportsCenter All Night on ESPN Radio. To college football we go now. Two undefeateds in the ACC showdown on Friday night. Lane Stadium in Blacksburg, Virginia. 4-0 Virginia Tech hosting 4-0 Pitt Panthers. What a game this was. Third quarter now. Pitt with the ball trailing, but not for long.
6: And again, is off the left side and loose, getting to the 10, down to the 5, knifes into the end zone for the touchdown. Damon Ferguson, showing great patience, went out to his left and then cut it back, and he did a little zig and a zag, and the freshman from Gwin Oak, Maryland, scores.
16: The call on Pitt Panthers Radio Network, and the Panthers continued it in the fourth.
6: Panthers needed 5. Lee picks up 6 in a first down at the 29. Now they throw the pass down the field. Touchdown for the Panthers on the right pylon, pulling it in and backing it up and going in the end zone is Blue Hicks. Blue Hicks gives the Panthers additional lead.
16: That score would make it 34-24, but Virginia Tech would add a touchdown and a safety late to pull within 2. That would set up a 36-yard field goal to win it with the clock set to expire.
6: This will be Love's 36-yard field goal attempt. Tutton holding, Epling snapping from the right hash. Good snap. The ball is down. The kick is on its way. The kick is up and good.
4: He missed it.
6: The crowd thought it was good. And the official said no go. The Panthers win. A big upset in Blacksburg.
16: The Panthers improved to 5-0 on the season with that. Pittsburgh trailed 14-0, but scored 21 unanswered points to come from behind despite losing starting quarterback Mason Heinchel to an injury on the fourth play of the second half. Here's Pitt head coach Pat Narduzzi on ESPN.
7: Coach Narduzzi, what are your emotions right now?
8: Wow. We got a hell of a football team. Now, any of those voters out there, if they wake their ass up, okay, they might figure that out, okay? And I'll tell you what, we beat a damn good football team in Virginia Tech, but I can't say enough. We got 4 turnovers defensively. Offense made plays when they need to, and we got that dub.
7: Well said.
9: an unfortunate storyline as your starting quarterback, Nathan Heinschel, goes down. Insert into the chat, Holden Garner. What did you see from him tonight?
10: You know, he did some nice things. I mean, he hadn't played a whole lot of football, but did he throw any interceptions? No. He made plays, and he made enough plays to get a W.
9: Is it safe to say Enter Sandman will no longer be on the playlist at practice?
10: It won't be. It might be in that locker room. I guarantee you that.
16: The Pitt Panthers 5-0 for the second time in 3 years. All right, a Big Ten battle in Evanston at newly built Ryan Field, home of the 2-1 Northwestern Wildcats, hosting a 3-1 Penn State team. First quarter, Northwestern established the ground game.
11: Tiles under center on second and goal. Aiden Tiles sneaking for it off the left side into the end zone. Touchdown! Aiden Tiles with the first touchdown in the new Ryan Field. And the Wildcats, with some history, extend the lead here in the first quarter.
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11: Trips to the right, second out and eight here at the 38-yard line. Here's Hyman again through the right side, 30, cuts left, 25, 20, 15, 10, 5, touchdown!
16: And if you thought to yourself, well, Penn State is going to stop the run at some point, no, no, no, it didn't stop there either.
11: And Childs will give it off. Come on! Powers his way into the end zone. Touchdown. So Caleb gets the touchdown anyway. And now the Wildcats have put up 30 points. And they extend the lead here with a minute 13 to go in the third quarter. And it's 30-7.
16: Northwestern set season highs with 413 yards rushing and 506 yards overall. Wildcats pound Penn State 34-13 in the first ever game at the new Ryan Field. All right, let's preview some of the big time matchups later on today. How about number 14, Iowa, hosting fifth ranked Ohio State? ESPN college football analyst Nick Saban, also a pretty good ball coach in his heyday on the Pat McAfee show, says Iowa is his super dog matchup.
13: I'm going to tell these folks right here. This is an announcement that I should not make. I picked Iowa as my super dog for the game tomorrow.
16: Oh! Oh!
17: Love it!
16: Oh! Wow.
18: Are they going to cover?
19: Whoa. Don't ask a follow-up.
18: Yeah, shut up.
19: No follow-up.
18: I didn't.
16: All right, so the Buckeyes will have to match up against Iowa in one of the best college football venues in the country, Kinnick Stadium. Here's Buckeyes head coach Ryan Day.
20: It's a very difficult place to play. You just see teams who go in there. And like you said, first off, you got just the environment in general. It's a loud environment, so we got to be able to handle that part of it. But this is a big opportunity for our team, I think, to go onto a tough road environment against a very good team and go get a win.
16: That one kicks off at 3:30 Eastern time today. How about number 16, Mississippi State, hosting number 7, Alabama, a matchup that began back in 1896. This will be the 109th meeting all time. Host of ESPN Radio's The Golics, Mike Golic Jr., says this could be the game of the weekend.
21: Mississippi State giving up, I think, over 400 yards in each of the last two games. I do worry about that, this offense for Kalen DeBoer right now. I mean, Ryan Coleman-Williams, who had been left for dead by so many people, gets the video game cover and then largely disappears last season. It seems to be factoring back into the offense again. The line looks better. There's a lot to like about this Bama squad here. I think this is going to be a really good game. I think we're going to see well-quarterbacked moments from both. But I do think Alabama has what it takes to get it done and looks like an improved team for DeBoer.
16: ESPN college football analyst Greg McElroy on SportsCenter on what impresses him about Bama quarterback Keelon Russell.
29: Right now, Kev, it's amazing to watch him throw the ball down the field. I mean, it's the deep ball's got like a tracking device. I mean, it's on time, it's on target, it's in stride. And against South Carolina, I mean, he threw three touchdown passes that went 30-plus yards. He is in the last two games, he's 44 of 57 for 685 and 7 touchdowns, and he's averaging more than 10 yards an attempt. So every time he lets it go, Alabama's moving the chains. And you look at just how he's progressing, it's really been remarkable. He looks more and more comfortable each and every week.
16: Here's more from Greg McElroy on Mississippi State quarterback Kamario Taylor.
29: He's going to make the defense wrong regardless. Very heavily predicated on the RPO. So he's reading linebackers. He's reading secondary defenders. The ball goes in the belly of the back. He's looking at the second level, and he gets the ball out really quickly. And if he guesses wrong, you still can't tackle him. That's how you have 14 touchdown passes already. He's tied for the most in the FBS. 9 of those are from 20-plus yards. That's also the most in the country. He's hitting the ball down the field in a really big way. And Alabama's own defensive coordinator said that playing him is about as good a quarterback as we've played against. And that's saying a lot considering he played against Fernando Mendoza in the Rose Bowl last year.
16: All right, that kid kicks off at noon Eastern time. You can watch it on ABC. How about unranked Clemson hosting fourth-ranked Miami Hurricanes? The all-time series between the schools is deadlocked at 7-7. Here's Canes head coach Mario Cristobal.
0: They didn't get off to the start they wanted in Game 1, but since then I've been playing really high-level football in a lot of different ways. To give you an idea, the last three games they are 3-0. In that 3-0 span, they've outscored their opponents double the amount of opponent points in terms of what they've done offensively. They have they're averaging almost 200 yards rushing a game, allowing only 12 points a game, and forcing 5 turnovers, holding opponents to a very low third down percentage conversion rate. Particularly important to mention is their second half. They do a great job adjusting. In the second half, I don't believe they have a lot of touchdowns.
16: Now from Boston and Tate, here's Will Compton.
1: Here's what you got to watch for. It's how is Clemson going to defend Malachi Toney? We all know this is one of the best players in the country. And Malachi Toney, he feasts on man-to-man coverage. Clemson loves to play man-to-man coverage. They like to have a robber. They like to have a hole player, a rat player. What you want to watch for is if somebody, what we called it defensively, was double the star. So that hole player, that robber player, getting an extra set of eyes on Toney. Because if they do have a good game plan defensively for Malachi Toney, I do like the pass rush of Clemson. London Barrett will help both guys that can get after the quarterback. Because I'm not fully sold on Miami's offensive line yet. They had some leakage against a couple teams, Wake Forest in particular. So I'm going to go off the bus. I don't think it's going to be a splattering. Now, don't get me wrong. Do I think Clemson's going to win this game? No. However, this is where they make it interesting. It could be a lower scoring game. That's what you want to look out for.
16: Clemson, Miami, 7:30 Eastern time. That game will kick off, and you can watch it on ABC. All right, coming up next, we will dive into divisional rounds around Major League Baseball in the playoffs. What does Aaron Boone, the manager of the Yankees, expect from Aaron Judge? You'll hear from him next. You're listening to SportsCenter All Night on ESPN Radio.
25: 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It's an SEC showdown in Knoxville. Tennessee came up short against top-ranked Texas in its conference opener. Now, the Vols look to bounce back as the 3-1 Auburn Tigers come to town. Coverage begins today at 3 Eastern, with kickoff at 3:30 Eastern on ESPN Radio. 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
24: 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Abreu back on the track.
26: Continue to play our game.
24: High fly ball, right field and deep. Abreu back. He's on the track. He's at the wall. He leaps. See ya! A three-run home run from Bellinger. And the Yankees have broken it open. And that'll do it. They sweep the arch-rival Red Sox out of the playoffs.
16: We are through the wild card round and on to the divisional series. AL East foes, the New York Yankees. And now it will be the Tampa Bay Rays. They will meet up for a five-game series. Well, the Bronx Bombers have their biggest star. Here's Yankees skipper Aaron Boone.
27: We'll see. He'll be working out today. he hit again live yesterday at Yankee Stadium. He's doing more today, I think, over at GMS and here. So, we'll make those calls probably later tonight.
28: And Aaron, has he run the bases yet?
27: I don't know if he's run the bases. He started running.
28: You need to see him run the bases before you could consider carrying?
27: No, sometimes running the base, like, they replicate things in other ways. So, the trainers obviously will play a big part in this. As the day unfolds, we'll see where we're at and what it potentially looks like for the series.
16: So Aaron Judge, still an unknown. This we do know, who will get the ball for game one for the Yankees. Aaron Boone will give it to right-hander Gerrit Cole. Not a hard decision, says Boone.
27: Carlos was in the mix for every game in the wild card series too. So, I mean, that's just how good we feel about where Carlos is with our four guys that we're obviously going to lean on here in the postseason. So, yeah, I mean, it was a conversation, but you know, an easy one for me once Gerrit didn't pitch and that wild card was lined up here. We like him here and like him obviously kicking off the series for us and excited to give him the ball. But Carlos could, you know, probably slide in one of the home games.
16: Let's hear from the game one arm. Gerrit Cole is looking forward to pitching at Tropicana.
30: It's a nice surface overall, and the game always starts on time, which, you know, having played like five doubleheaders this year, you know, some years you appreciate more than others, I guess. But overall, the environment is consistent. I think any pitcher kind of enjoys playing here in that regard.
16: good to always start on time. As for the 98 win, Tampa Bay Rays with the league's 28th highest payroll, here's Rays manager Kevin Cash, potentially facing the Yankees with or without Aaron Judge.
4: I look at Aaron Judge as being the best player in our sport when he's right. I mean, you got Unicorn and Shohei Ohtani. We don't see him very often. And then you got Aaron Judge. So it's different. I mean, the game planning, we haven't seen too many games with him not in it. It was a little odd going up to Yankee Stadium and not seeing him in there. But they have a very good lineup. They've been very good without him. I think it's incredibly impressive, the offensive success that they have had missing the best hitter in our sport.
16: Rays and the Yankees get going at 6:30 Eastern time. Another division round matchup falls within the same division as well, the Cleveland Guardians and the rebirth Chicago White Sox. Guardians manager Stephen Vogt on the divisional matchup.
6: I think there's familiarity there, and they have it with us. You know, and so this is three straight years where we've been fortunate to get to the postseason and found our way into playing a divisional opponent, which, you know them well. You've played them a lot. There's a little bit of a rivalry there because all 3 years it's kind of been that's who you've been racing with to get in. And so there's emotion. There's a lot of things that make this series really exciting. And but I do think there's no secrets. There's no secrets. We know them. They know us. And so it's just go out and execute. Let's see who can win three games before the other team.
16: White Sox and the Guardians in Cleveland at 1 o'clock Eastern time. You got the Dodgers matching up against the Braves. Here's Dodgers manager Dave Roberts on Facing Atlanta.
7: What makes a team like that dangerous is they've already been in the fight. They've already got their intensity up. They can manage emotions. They've come out of the series with some momentum coming out of winning a series. The advantage for us is we have an opportunity to not let their pitching staff come up for air. And how do you do that? You have to exhaust the starter tomorrow. You have to get in their pen, and you have to have them deploy arms as soon as possible and get that carousel going and continue to beat starters, and then you can suffocate them. But if you sit back and let that starter go 6 or 7 innings, that now resets Penn and it changes the dynamic of the series.
16: First pitch, 4 p.m. Eastern time in Los Angeles. We'll take a look at NFL Week 4 next. 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
15: 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For our brightest minds, it's meeting a deadline. It's on the front line with our heroes. And on the sidelines of the biggest games. It's a direct line to our loved ones. And it's a lifeline for the most vulnerable. There's a lot on the line. NV Energy. This is what we do.
17: Night. In college football, Pitt improves to 5-0 after Virginia Tech misses a 36-yarder, which would have won it. And Northwestern opened up its new stadium by stomping out Penn State in a Big Ten matchup. The Wildcats sit season highs with 413 yards rushing and 506 yards offensively overall. And in the WNBA, winner take all between the Valkyries and the Wings. The winner is off to the semifinals.
19: To make it a two-possession game, she got it. Four-point lead. Dallas out of timeout. Peppers across the timeline. The heat is off. Golden State has its very first playoff series win. The Valkyries take down the Wings in dramatic fashion here at Valhalla.
17: That's what it sounded like on ESPN2. So the two-seeded Valkyries take down the seven-seed Dallas Wings. Valkyries guard Tiffany Hayes on what she saw from Gabby Williams late in that game.
20: Big shot Gabby. She's our dog. She's our leader. She the one we go to. And she showed you exactly why she is who she is. So we'll do it again and again, over and over. And we believe in her. And it's Gabby Williams. What you talking about?
17: Williams said she didn't have a great game, but had some big shots down the stretch. 19 points for her, including four boards. Here is Valkyrie's forward, Gabby Williams, on where her mindset has been through the playoffs.
21: Where has your mindset been at through these three games, whether it was the 36 against the Wings in game two, or just what you were able to do tonight?
20: I love these situations. I love high-pressure situations. I think I'm best when I don't have a choice, but to be my best. So I like being put into that position.
17: Golden State will face the Las Vegas Aces in the semifinals beginning on Sunday. You are listening to SportsCenter all night. A reminder, tune in for college football action as Tennessee hosts Auburn. 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The Browns Thursday night and that victory over Aaron Rodgers and the Pittsburgh Steelers propelled the Cleveland Browns to a 3-1 start this year and some early respect by many pundits, including Unsportsmanlike's Chris Canty.
29: Going into their week 11 bye week, it's not inconceivable that they're 8-2 or 7-3. It's just not. Like the toughest opponents that I would say are on that schedule are the Baltimore Ravens and the Pittsburgh Steelers in Pittsburgh. We just saw them beat the Steelers.
4: Correct.
29: Yeah, I mean, if they get that version of Deshaun Watson, what we've seen over the last 3 weeks, it's not off the board that this team goes to the playoffs. It's not.
16: Co-host Evan Cohen of Unsportsmanlike wondered aloud about the departure of one star.
12: You think Myles Garrett misses Cleveland now? Better record than the Rams. Do the Browns miss him? I ain't blaming him for retroactively what happened. What I'm saying is, something's different. He's arguably, he and Joe Thomas are the best players for the Cleveland Browns since Bernie Kosar in our lifetime, right?
14: Mm-hmm.
12: Something's different. Do not take this as me blaming Miles. He's a first ballot Hall of Famer. But how can I not sit there and say, something is different?
16: Now, Rich Eisen, host of the Rich Eisen Show, says the Browns are silencing some.
18: This is a surprise, as Watson played a first half reminiscent of his heydays in Houston. Andrew Berry, the general manager of this team, he has drafted some studs, all being put together by a head coach that when he was hired by the Browns, I mean everybody in Cleveland and certainly around the football world would like, why are they hiring Todd Monken? I don't think we're asking that anymore, are we?
16: Now, Thursday night also caught a number of what seemed to be some not-safe-for-work exchanges between head coach Mike McCarthy and his quarterback Aaron Rodgers. On Get Up, ESPN NFL analyst Dante Whitner says he was good with it.
22: I don't have a problem with it. You know, you okay? Guys are trying to win a football game. This has happened too many times for Pittsburgh. And Aaron Rodgers is running out of time. He has 1 year left, and he wants to win. And you have to remember what a quarterback is dealing with. He's trying to break the huddle. He's looking at the defense. He's setting up protection.
14: On the road.
22: He's managing the clock. I don't have a problem with him showing that expression from the sideline for the head coach because they have to get it ready. Remember, the confusion that it's taking right now can be the difference between a completion, an incompletion, a touchdown, and a turnover.
16: ESPN Radio's Matt Jones of Matt and Myron says Aaron Rodgers is more unlikable than ever.
23: You had the interaction between Mike McCarthy and Aaron Rodgers where they're both cussing at each other. Some of that's just like long time people that have worked together for a long time. Aaron Rodgers to me is the least likable player in sports. I've said this many times, but I think he's even less likable than he used to be. Every single time he makes a mistake, you can see on his face he's blaming someone else. Every time it's either Mike McCarthy, it's the receiver. He stares down the lineman. He's looking at the offensive coordinator. It is never Aaron Rodgers' fault. He is like a six-year-old with his facial expressions when they screw up. I think as a teammate, that would be really, really hard to deal with.
16: Well, we don't have to look at Aaron Rodgers at least on this Sunday after losing on Thursday night. One matchup on Sunday includes former coordinators of the Detroit Lions, Bears head coach Ben Johnson versus Jets head coach Aaron Glenn. Now we know no Caleb Williams for the Bears with that hamstring injury, and the Bears are keeping close to the vest if it will be QB2 Tyson Bagent or QB3 Case Keenum.
24: You are set between Bagent and Keenum.
26: And then let me throw Miller Moss into the mix too.
24: Normal. Anybody else? I mean, Bridgewater, you're gonna call it.
26: Never know. Honestly, I feel really good about the whole room, and so I don't know that there's a bad choice or a wrong choice. So we're very, very fortunate that we've got guys that we believe in. The whole team believes. It's not just the coaching staff. The whole team believes in everybody in that room. And so, no, it's one of those things that you can't go wrong. You just want to make sure you're doing right by all the guys on the team, and you're putting yourself in the best chance to win the ball game. So I'm looking forward to seeing what it looks like on Sunday.
16: And perhaps because I'm sitting in the Chicagoland area, I think that Ben Johnson could win with Miller Moss, but I don't think we're going to get a chance to find out. Now, Jets head coach Aaron Glenn, here he is, talking to the media on not knowing who's going to be under center for the Bears.
27: There's a good amount of studying that goes in, and as much as you can try to put guys in a box, you try to. Obviously, man, with Caleb, the thing that you have to be ready for is just the off-scripted plays and things like that. But the other two quarterbacks, we see those guys able to get back, get the ball out of their hands really, really quick. We'll be prepared for all that, and that's how this game is. You know, we don't know who's going to be quarterback, but, you know, we got to be prepared to play football. And at the end of the day, that's what we have to do is play football.
16: Bears and the Jets kick off 1 o'clock Eastern time in Chicago.
4: Bears look like they're going to bring the blitz. Here comes the heat. They're bringing extras. The throw is intercepted by T.J. Edwards.
6: We're able to accept accountability, and it's all of us. We all got on it, and we just got to do a better job.
16: That was a call on ESPN 1000 as the Bears taking down the Eagles. They handled them even with Case Keenum on Monday Night Football. So speaking of those Bears, they put a good beat down on the Eagles. No easy bounce back for Philadelphia hosting Sean McVay and the Rams, but no Aaron Donald for Los Angeles. Here's Sean McVay.
7: Just got some soreness there, you know, just working through it and, you know, kind of like what I've always talked to you guys about. I think our job as coaches is put our players in positions that have successful outcomes. He's as tough as it gets, just not feeling good enough. And I think it would be irresponsible on my part and obviously talking with Reggie to ask him. He would do it and he could probably go be productive, but part of our job is to protect these tough dudes like him from themselves, and that's kind of what went into the decision. And, you know, you guys know him. He's working as hard as he can to get himself feeling as good as possible, and we're hopeful and optimistic that good days are ahead.
16: Coming out of retirement after a couple of years is not so easy, even when you're built like Aaron Donald, but the Rams may still have a chance to top the Eagles. In fact, I'm sure they do. Harry Douglas on Get Up says the Eagles are trending in the wrong direction.
8: They lack an identity. We don't know if they want to be a run team, pass team. They started running the football very effectively last week, and then they got entirely too cute offensively. And now if you're not going to be, are you going to be without Devontae Smith? You're already down Dallas Goedert. I don't think things are trending upwards for the Philadelphia Eagles football team. And, God, let's be honest. They're lucky right now that they have two wins because they should have lost to the Tennessee Titans. I think things are trending downward right now for the Philadelphia Eagles.
16: Rams and the Eagles kick off at 1 o'clock Eastern time on Sunday. All right, Cowboys and the Texans in Houston Sunday. Dallas made a trade for Steelers cornerback Joey Porter Jr. Here's owner Jerry Jones on 105.3 The Fan on that move.
9: He's got some different aspects to him that are pluses as a player, as an athlete, as a, his skills. And so we hope that this is not only an improvement in our, just generally our personnel, but we hope it can really be one that he really finds his level of, if you will, abilities or level to perform on the field. I would hope we'd mirror maybe the George Pickens move that brought him in. And I know that's pretty high bar. That's pretty high expectations. But you have to have them to make a trade like this.
16: Cowboys are 1-2 to start the season. Jerry still has confidence in his staff.
9: You can 1,000% assume that the confidence is there. What is important to understand is that I knew that you were going to have mistakes, have always known you were going to have mistakes, only surpassed by maybe the ones that I made yesterday. And so that's what we do. We get in and look at those mistakes. And by the way, we get some encouragement by the ones that we didn't make or the ones somebody else made that let us look good doing what we'd planned to do.
16: Let's break it down. ESPN NFL analyst Mina Kimes on the Golics on what the difference will be in this Cowboys-Texans matchup.
10: I think it's going to depend on whether or not Dallas can find ways to buy time for Dak Prescott, and that way he can sort of access some of the explosives we've seen other offenses, Joe Burrow, Josh Allen, have success with against this Texans defense. I think if the Cowboys play more dink and dunk, that'll play into the Texans' hands. But, of course, that starts with the offensive line. And, you know, Dallas has been good despite the loss of Tyler Smith, who's their best offensive lineman. But, yeah, you know, it's going to have to take a Dak Prescott masterclass, I suppose, because on the other side of the ball, I actually like the Texans' offense with Nico Collins returning.
16: That game is in Houston with a 1 o'clock Eastern kickoff time. All right, Buffalo Bills, they are off to a 3-0 start. That is not the case for the New England Patriots, who are 1-2. Head coach Mike Vrabel on dealing with the absence of two key defenders, cornerback Christian Gonzalez and defensive tackle Christian Barmore.
11: That's just what the situation is. I'm not sure. There's nothing we can do about it. You know, we can make sure that the guys that are playing are ready and that we continue to do the things that we know that are going to help us. But, you know, that happens every week in the National Football League. I'm looking forward to seeing the guys that are going to play in there.
16: Patriots cornerback Marcus Jones spoke to ESPN Radio's Christine Lisi.
0: He's an incredible player, first off. He can make all the plays with his legs and also his arm and everything, and then also containing him and, you know, getting pressure. Usually the first guy to get there doesn't, you know, make the tackle and everything like that, so we definitely have to score him as a defense.
16: That one also is at 1 o'clock Eastern time, Bills hosting the Patriots. Our Bengals and the Jaguars are both off to 2-1 starts. ESPN Radio's Freddie Coleman says Trevor Lawrence has outplayed one Joe Burrow.
1: Joe Burrow, 6 touchdowns, 1 interception, completing close to 71% of his passes, 743 yards.

0: Denver Broncos on Sunday. ESPN NFL analyst Dan Orlovsky says the 49ers quarterback Brock Purdy is outplaying them all.
1: Oh, he's the best quarterback in football right now. There's no one playing the position better. If you tell me Josh Allen, I'll tell you Brock Purdy. If you tell me Patrick, I'll tell you Brock Purdy. When it comes to this, we often hear the phrase neck up. There's no one playing faster from the neck up than Brock Purdy without being hurried. There's no one playing calmer from the neck down. And to do both of those at the same time makes you very rare.
0: Now let's hear from, pardon the interruption, crew, on what's the most intriguing matchup for Week 4. Tony Kornheiser and Pablo Torre discuss.
2: All right, Pablo, what is the most intriguing Week 4 NFL storyline?
3: What's going on with the Eagles and how worried should Philadelphia be, Tony? There's a lot going on in Philly. Sixers, Phillies, not great over there. This defense, though, the Eagles' defense, just months ago it felt like they were great. They were a contender. We should be afraid of the Eagles because the defense is that fearsome. And I don't know why they are the opposite. It is stunning. It feels like perhaps a thing you can't quite solve. It feels like an investigation that I don't know if I can get to the bottom of, frankly.
2: So you think it's the Eagles against the Rams. And I agree that that's an important game. And I think the Rams, I've said this before, the Rams' schedule has been impossible geographically to this point. They start out in Australia. They go to sea level with Los Angeles. They go to altitude in Denver. And now they have to go across the entire country, play in Philadelphia where their body clock, it's 10 in the morning. So, you know, and everybody thought how great the Rams would be, and they may well be that great, but they haven't started out that great. But I'll disagree with you on this. And I will say the game that you got to have eyeballs on is Kansas City at Las Vegas. Because the Raiders are the most surprising team in the league. Not only are they both undefeated, because with Mahomes, you think Kansas City can be undefeated in the first three games. No. The Raiders, who were 3-14 last year, the Raiders are undefeated. They're 3-0. Can they possibly actually beat Kansas City if Mahomes is healthy? Can they cover the 4.5 points? I mean, to me, when the Raiders are good, the NFL is better. Okay, it's important. And for me, it's a throwback kind of situation where you had Hank Stram and Al Davis. I haven't felt this way about the Raiders and the Chiefs in a long time because the Raiders have been nothing. So I think it's a big deal.
3: Tony, Fernando Mendoza, the number one overall pick, has all of these endorsements and commercials. He may not see the field this season. That's how
2: That's
3: good
2: right.
3: the Raiders
2: That's
3: shockingly
2: right.
3: are. And as a guy who does backup duty on a certain national program, I can relate to his frustration. But that is it. We are done.
0: How about that? 3-0 Raiders versus the 3-0 Chiefs in Las Vegas, 4:25 Eastern time on Sunday. Our top sound is next. This is SportsCenter All Night on ESPN Radio.
4: 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Then it's the Yankees at the Rays, and finally the Padres at the Brewers. 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
8: 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I'm Justin Richards. We will do that hockey momentarily, but first, here is our top sound.
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9: Caps coming across very quickly here. Dubois. And a shot at Jimmy. Score! A clean shot. The rebound. He's got his second.
8: Northwestern blew out Penn State, and here's the touchdown in the second quarter to put them up 10. 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
9: Trips to the right, second down and eight here at the 38-yard line. Here's Hyman again through the right side, 30. Cuts left, 25, 20, 15, 10, 5. Touchdown!
7: Number three.
8: And in Winnipeg, the Bruins won in overtime. Here is the call of that winning goal on 98.5 The Sports Hub.
10: Dion, deflected pass. Pasternak's got it. Peterka joins him on the rush. Austin trying to put one ahead. He's got Peterka coming down the middle, and he scores! J.J. Peterka, the overtime game winner! And the Bruins take it 4-3.
7: Number two.
8: The Valkyries advanced to the semifinals of the WNBA playoffs, and Gabby Williams, two-pointer late, put them up for good. ESPN2 has the call.
10: Golden State with one timeout and their reset remaining. Dallas with just their reset left. Williams springs free. Her jumper.
8: And finally, it came down to the wire in Blacksburg, and Pitt was the team that remained unbeaten. The call on the Pitt Panthers Radio Network.
11: This will be Love's 36-yard field goal attempt. Tutton holding, Epling snapping from the right hash. Good snap. The ball is down. The kick is on its way. The kick is up and good.
10: He missed it.
11: He missed it.
12: Friday it was. That was our top sound. Let's stick with some more hockey here on SportsCenter All Night in Dallas. Blues in control of the Stars. We go to period number two.
13: Blues strip it loose in Broberg. Wide open net. They score! Salibor Dvorsky is the Blues. Caught Ottinger, who had fell to the ice. 2-0 St. Louis. 6:55 to play. Second period.
12: That highlight heard on 101 ESPN. Blues blanked the Stars with a final of 4-0. There was only one goal scored between the Red Wings and the Rangers, and this was it.
13: Tolvanen, left wing side, finds a man, Will Cooley. Now Perreault pulls up, right wing circle, up top, Durzi, he scores! A blast from Sean Durzi, a power play goal, and the Rangers off to a torrid start, have the first six shots of the game, and get the first goal on the power play.
12: They're calling 880 ESPN New York. Rangers hang on to win 1-0. In Vegas, Ducks pouring it on the Golden Knights, second period.
14: Behind the net, Mitrikov. Tries the near boards. Greer put this one off his blade. It's kept in midair play by the Golden Knights. And finally, the Ducks can get it off the bench board. Picks up in flight, so right side cutter. Gauthier should say. Rebound. Greer holds it on. It's still loose. Carlson on the follow-up. Makes it 4-0.
12: The call on Ducks stream. They hold on to win 4-3. 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
11: 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Knights into the end zone for the touchdown.
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22: 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Into the end zone. 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
12: 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Week 4 of the NFL season is bubbling to the surface. We'll preview a number of matchups there. We've got Friday Night Lights, the college football edition to get to, but we will begin in the playoffs of the WNBA. Now, already in the first round, the one seed went down as the Lynx were swept by the eight-seeded Liberty. Now, the two-seed Golden State Valkyries playing a winner-take-all game 3 at home against the seven-seed Dallas Wings. Winner advances to the semifinals. We go to the fourth quarter. This Dallas Wing was flying high on her way to 30.
22: Agumawale off one leg, able to knock it in again. Agumawale with a 30-burger in game 3. Timeout, Golden State.
12: Call on ESPN2. The back-and-forth game continues. Valkyries down a point in the final minutes.
22: Golden State with one timeout in their reset remaining. Dallas with just their reset left. Williams springs free. Her jumper is good. Golden State back in front. 1:17 to go.
12: The shot is good there. Could the Valkyries close it out and advance? The call on ESPN2.
22: To make it a two-possession game. She got it. Four-point lead. Dallas out of timeout. Deckers across the timeline. The heat is off. Golden State has its very first playoff series win. The Valkyries take down the Wings in dramatic fashion here at Valhalla.
12: Survive in advance. That's what the Valkyries did to beat the Dallas Wings. 19 points, 4 boards for Williams. She joined Angel Gray after the win.
24: Gabby with George Lucas in the building. Of course, the Forest had to be with Valhalla tonight. Down 16 points. What exactly was going through your mind, through this team's mind, in order to have this comeback win? What up, George Lucas? That's pretty cool. We just try to keep our composure. We just kept talking to each other, stay together. I was not good tonight, but my teammates just kept telling me to keep my head up, and that allowed me to get going in the fourth.
25: We heard many conversations with you and Coach as well. You only had 2 points in the first half. 19 actually, to finish this ball game, 17 in the second half. What was going through your mind and about how you got into your flow state?
24: My teammates, they just opened up everything for me, obviously. Y'all love to do it. Y'all, a good thing I got a good skincare routine. Obviously, Dallas adjusted really well. Alicia Tart is one of the best defenders in this league. But my teammates got going, and that opened things up for me in the second half.
25: You mentioned your teammates, the chemistry for this team. Everyone talks about amongst this league, Veronica Burton and Tiffany Hayes, the impact that they were able to make. Can you speak to it?
24: It was, yeah. I mean, they just set the tempo. They set the tone. Kia Stokes and Kyla Charles made game-winning plays tonight. Absolutely game-winning. That's why Kia's a three-time WNBA champion. And Kai Mance, she just makes things that just let us breathe, I guess. I don't know how to say it, but I just feel good when Kai's on the floor.
25: You talked about you having fun, the joy that you've been able to play with this year, and Natalie Nagase breathing so much of that life into you. Can you talk to that relationship and what it's like to get the franchise's first series win?
24: I was telling Rebecca and Ryan before the game that Valhalla's been my safe place, and that's what gives me confidence. It gives us all confidence because we get to be our authentic selves here, and it's on honestly, like, there's some magic in this building. I swear there is.
25: When the clock hit zeros, you were visibly emotional. What was running through your mind?
24: Man, I'm happy. I don't care. I'm happy. I'm late right now.
25: Congrats, and we'll see you in the semis.
12: All right, that was Gabby Williams with Angel Gray. On the losing side, here's Wings head coach Jose Fernandez.
3: You know, very grateful for the staff that we put together and the team that I coached all year long. You know, coming into a franchise that won 10 games last year and winning 27. Putting yourself in a position where you're probably 15 minutes away to go to the semis, with a roster that a little depleted from injuries. First round pick, also our best perimeter defender. Shooter. And Ron Smith, our best interior defender. For this group to come down here and do what they did, and still continue to fight and prepare and believe in and play for one another. Extremely proud of that.
12: That was Dallas Wings head coach Jose Fernandez. Golden State will face the Las Vegas Aces in the second round beginning on Sunday. You're listening to SportsCenter all night on ESPN Radio. To college football we go now. Two undefeateds in the ACC showdown on Friday night. Lane Stadium in Blacksburg, Virginia. 4-0 Virginia Tech hosting 4-0 Pitt Panthers. What a game this was. Third quarter now. Pitt with the ball trailing, but not for long.
11: And again, was off the left side and loose, getting to the 10, down to the 5, knifes into the end zone for the touchdown. Damon Ferguson, showing great patience, went out to his left and then cut it back, and he did a little zig and a zag, and the freshman from Gwin Oak, Maryland, scores.
12: The call on Pitt Panthers Radio Network, and the Panthers continued it in the fourth.
11: Panthers needed 5. Lee picks up 6 and a first down at the 29. Now they throw the pass down the field. Touchdown for the Panthers on the right pylon. Pulling it in and backing it up and going in the end zone is Blue Hicks. Blue Hicks gives the Panthers additional lead.
12: That score would make it 34-24, but Virginia Tech would add a touchdown and a safety late to pull within 2. That would set up a 36-yard field goal to win it with the clock set to expire.
11: This will be Love's 36-yard field goal attempt. Tutton holding, Epling snapping from the right hash. Good snap. The ball is down. The kick is on its way. The kick is up and good.
4: No he good. Missed no. It.
11: He missed it.
4: He missed it.
11: He missed it. He missed it. The crowd thought it was good. And the official said no go. The Panthers win. A big upset in Blacksburg.
12: The Panthers improved to 5-0 on the season with that. Pittsburgh trailed 14-0, but scored 21 unanswered points to come from behind despite losing starting quarterback Mason Heinchel to an injury on the fourth play of the second half. Here's Pitt head coach Pat Narduzzi on ESPN.
24: Coach Narduzzi, what are your emotions right now?
5: Wow. We got a hell of a football team. Now, any of those voters out there, if they wake their ass up, okay, they might figure that out, okay? And I'll tell you what, we beat a damn good football team in Virginia Tech, but I can't say enough. We got 4 turnovers defensively. Offense made plays when they need to, and we got that dub.
24: Well said. An unfortunate storyline is your starting quarterback, Mason Heinchel, goes down. Insert into the chat, Holden Garner. What did you see from him tonight?
5: You know, he did some nice things. I mean, he hadn't played a whole lot of football, but did he throw any interceptions? No. He made plays, and he made enough plays to get a W.
24: Is it safe to say Enter Sandman will no longer be on the playlist at practice?
5: It won't be. It might be in that locker room. I guarantee you that.
12: The Pitt Panthers 5-0 for the second time in 3 years. All right, a Big Ten battle in Evanston at newly built Ryan Field, home of the 2-1 Northwestern Wildcats, hosting a 3-1 Penn State team. First quarter, Northwestern established the ground game.
11: Miles under center on second and goal. Aiden Shiles sneaking for it off the left side into the end zone. Touchdown! Aiden Shiles with the first touchdown
6: Brown and the new Ryan Field. And the Wildcats, with some history, extend the lead here in the first quarter.
12: The call on WGN Radio 720, and the ground game didn't stop there.
6: Trips to the right, second out and eight here at the 38-yard line. Here's Hyman again through the right side, 30. Cuts left, 25, 20, 15, 10, 5, touchdown!
12: And if you thought to yourself, well, Penn State is going to stop the run at some point, no, no, no. It didn't stop there either.
6: And Childs will give it off. Kamalafe powers his way into the end zone. Touchdown. So Caleb gets the touchdown anyway. And now the Wildcats have put up 30 points. And they extend the lead here with a minute 13 to go in the third quarter. It's 30-7.
12: Northwestern set season highs with 413 yards rushing and 506 yards overall. Wildcats pound Penn State 34-13 in the first ever game at the new Ryan Field. All right, let's preview some of the big time matchups later on today. How about number 14, Iowa, hosting fifth ranked Ohio State? ESPN college football analyst Nick Saban, also a pretty good ball coach in his heyday on the Pat McAfee Show, says Iowa is his superdog matchup.
8: I'm going to tell these folks right here, this is an announcement that I should not make. I picked Iowa as my superdog for the game tomorrow.
9: Oh! Oh! Love it!
10: Oh!
9: Wow. They got a cover?
13: Whoa. Don't ask the follow-up.
9: Yeah, shut up.
13: No follow-up.
9: I didn't.
13: Football is the greatest.
12: All right, so the Buckeyes will have to match up against Iowa in one of the best college football venues in the country, Kinnick Stadium. Here's Buckeyes head coach Ryan Day.
14: It's a very difficult place to play. You just see teams who go in there. And like you said, first off, you got just the environment in general. It's a loud environment, so we got to be able to handle that part of it. But this is a big opportunity for our team, I think, to go onto a tough road environment against a very good team and go get a win.
12: That one kicks off at 3:30 Eastern time today. How about number 16, Mississippi State, hosting number 7, Alabama, a matchup that began back in 1896. This will be the 109th meeting all time. Host of ESPN Radio's The Golics, Mike Golic Jr., says this could be the game of the weekend.
26: Mississippi State giving up, I think, over 400 yards in each of the last two games. I do worry about that. This offense for Kalen DeBoer right now. I mean, Ryan Coleman-Williams, who had been left for dead by so many people, gets the video game cover and then largely disappears last season. It seems to be factoring back into the offense again. The line looks better. There's a lot to like about this Bama squad here. I think this is going to be a really good game. I think we're going to see well quarterback moments from both. But I do think Alabama has what it takes to get it done and looks like an improved team for DeBoer.
12: ESPN college football analyst Greg McElroy on SportsCenter on what impresses him about Bama quarterback Keelon Russell.
27: Right now, Kev, it's amazing to watch him throw the ball down the field. I mean, it's the deep ball's got like a tracking device. I mean, it's on time, it's on target, it's in stride. And against South Carolina, I mean, he threw three touchdown passes that went 30-plus yards. He is, in the last two games, he's 44 of 57 for 685 and 7 touchdowns, and he's averaging more than 10 yards an attempt. So every time he lets it go, Alabama's moving the chains. And you look at just how he's progressing, it's really been remarkable. He looks more and more comfortable each and every week.
12: Here's more from Greg McElroy on Mississippi State quarterback Kamario Taylor.
27: He's going to make the defense wrong regardless. Very heavily predicated on the RPO. So he's reading linebackers. He's reading secondary defenders. The ball goes in the belly of the back. He's looking at the second level, and he gets the ball out really quickly. And if he guesses wrong, you still can't tackle him. That's how you have 14 touchdown passes already. He's tied for the most in the FBS. 9 of those are from 20-plus yards. That's also the most in the country. He's hitting the ball down the field in a really big way. And Alabama's own defensive coordinator said that playing him is about as good a quarterback as we've played against. And that's saying a lot considering he played against Fernando Mendoza in the Rose Bowl last year.
12: All right, that kid kicks off at noon Eastern time. You can watch it on ABC. How about unranked Clemson hosting fourth-ranked Miami Hurricanes? The all-time series between the schools is deadlocked at 7-7. Here's Canes head coach Mario Cristobal.
7: They didn't get off to the start they wanted in game one, but since then I've been playing really high-level football in a lot of different ways. To give you an idea, the last three games they are 3-0. In that 3-0 span, they've outscored their opponents on double the amount of opponent points in terms of what they've done offensively. They have they're averaging almost 200 yards rushing a game, allowing only 12 points a game, and forcing five turnovers, holding opponents to a very low third down percentage conversion rate. Particularly important to mention is their second half. They do a great job adjusting. In the second half, I don't believe they have a lot of touchdowns.
12: Now from Boston and Pate, here's Will Compton.
15: Here's what you got to watch for. It's how is Clemson going to defend Malachi Toney? We all know this is one of the best players in the country. And Malachi Toney, he feasts on man-to-man coverage. Clemson loves to play man-to-man coverage. They like to have a robber. They like to have a hole player, a rat player. What you want to watch for is if somebody, what we called it defensively, was double the star. So that hole player, that robber player, getting an extra set of eyes on Toney. Because if they do have a good game plan defensively for Malachi Toney, I do like the pass rush of Clemson. London Barrett will help both guys that can get after the quarterback. Because I'm not fully sold on Miami's offensive line yet. They had some leakage against a couple teams, Wake Forest in particular. So I'm going to go off the bus. I don't think it's going to be a splattering. Now, don't get me wrong. Do I think Clemson's going to win this game? No. However, this is where they make it interesting. It could be a lower scoring game. That's what you want to look out for.
12: Clemson, Miami, 7:30 Eastern time. That game will kick off and you can watch it on ABC. All right, coming up next, we will dive in the divisional rounds around Major League Baseball in the playoffs. What does Aaron Boone, the manager of the Yankees, expect from Aaron Judge? You'll hear from him next. 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
3: In Game 3, driven deep to right field. The Abreu back on the track at the wall. See ya! A home run for Garcia.
4: We just continue to play our game.
3: High fly ball, right field to deep. Abreu back. He's on the track. He's at the wall. He leaps. See ya! A three-run home run for Bellinger. And the Yankees have broken it open. And that'll do it. They sweep the arch rival Red Sox out of the playoffs.
12: We are through the wild card round and on to the divisional series. AL East foes, the New York Yankees, and now it will be the Tampa Bay Rays. They will meet up for a five-game series. Will the Bronx Bombers have their biggest star? Here's Yankees skipper Aaron Boone.
5: We'll see. He'll be working out today. he hit again live yesterday at Yankee Stadium. He's doing more today, I think, over at GMS and here. So, we'll make those calls probably later tonight.
22: And Aaron, has he run the bases yet?
5: I don't know if he's run the bases. He started running.
22: Do you need to see him run the bases before you could consider carrying?
5: No, sometimes running the base, like, they replicate things in other ways. So, the trainers obviously will play a big part in this. You know, as the day unfolds, we'll see where we're at and what it potentially looks like for the series.
12: So Aaron Judge, still an unknown. This we do know, who will get the ball for Game 1 for the Yankees. Aaron Boone will give it to right-hander Gerrit Cole. Not a hard decision, says Boone.
5: Carlos was in the mix for every game in the wild card series, too. So, I mean, that's just how good we feel about where Carlos is with our four guys that we're obviously going to lean on here in the postseason. So, yeah, I mean, it was a conversation, but you know, an easy one for me once Garrett didn't pitch and that wild card was lined up here. We like him here and like him obviously kicking off the series for us and excited to give him the ball. But Carlos could, you know, probably slide in one of the home games.
12: Let's hear from the Game 1 arm. Gerrit Cole is looking forward to pitching at Tropicana.
23: It's a nice surface overall, and the game always starts on time. which, you know, having played like five doubleheaders this year, you know, some years you appreciate more than others, I guess. But overall, the environment is consistent. I think any pitcher kind of enjoys playing here in that regard.
12: It's good to always start on time. As for the 98 win, Tampa Bay Rays with the league's 28th highest payroll. Here's Rays manager Kevin Cash, potentially facing the Yankees with or without Aaron Judge.
24: I look at Aaron Judge as being the best player in our sport when he's right. I mean, you got Unicorn and Shohei Ohtani. We don't see him very often. And then you got Aaron Judge. So it's different. I mean, the game planning, we haven't seen too many games with him not in it. It was a little odd going up to Yankee Stadium and not seeing him in there. But they have a very good lineup. They've been very good without him. I think it's incredibly impressive, the offensive success that they have had missing the best hitter in our sport.
12: Rays and the Yankees get going at 6:30 Eastern Time. Another division round matchup falls within the same division as well, the Cleveland Guardians and the rebirth Chicago White Sox. Guardians manager Stephen Vogt on the divisional matchup.
6: I think there's familiarity there, and they have it with us, you know. And so this is three straight years where we've been fortunate to get to the postseason and found our way into playing a divisional opponent, which, you know them well, you've played them a lot. There's a little bit of a rivalry there because all 3 years it's kind of been that's who you've been racing with to get in. And so there's emotion. There's a lot of things that make this series really exciting. And but I do think it's there's no secrets. There's no secrets. We know them. They know us. And so it's just go out and execute. Let's see who can win three games before the other team.
12: White Sox and the Guardians in Cleveland at 1 o'clock Eastern time. You got the Dodgers matching up against the Braves. Here's Dodgers manager Dave Roberts on Facing Atlanta.
8: What makes a team like that dangerous is they've already been in the fight. They've already got their intensity up. They can manage emotions. They've come out of the series with some momentum coming out of winning a series. The advantage for us is we have an opportunity to not let their pitching staff come up for air. And how do you do that? You have to exhaust the starter tomorrow. You have to get in their pen, and you have to have them deploy arms as soon as possible and get that carousel going and continue to beat starters, and then you can suffocate them. But if you sit back and let that starter go six or seven innings, that now resets Penn and it changes the dynamic of the series.
12: First pitch, 4 p.m. Eastern time in Los Angeles. We'll take a look at NFL Week 4 next. 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
12: In college football, Pitt improves to 5-0 after Virginia Tech misses a 36-yarder, which would have won it. And Northwestern opened up its new stadium by stomping out Penn State in a Big Ten matchup. The Wildcats sit season highs with 413 yards rushing and 506 yards offensively overall. And in the WNBA, winner take all between the Valkyries and the Wings. The winner is off to the semifinals.
17: To make it a two-possession game, she got it. Four-point lead. Dallas out of timeout. Becker's across the timeline. The heat is off. Golden State has its very first playoff series win. The Valkyries take down the Wings in dramatic fashion here at Valhalla.
12: That's what it sounded like on ESPN2. So the two-seeded Valkyries take down the seven-seed Dallas Wings. Valkyries guard Tiffany Hayes on what she saw from Gabby Williams late in that game.
18: Big shot Gabby. She's our dog. She's our leader. She the one we go to. And she showed you exactly why she is who she is. So we'll do it again and again, over and over. And we believe in her. And it's Gabby Williams. What you talking about?
12: Williams said she didn't have a great game, but had some big shots down the stretch. 19 points for her, including four boards. Here is Valkyries forward Gabby Williams on where her mindset has been through the playoffs.
19: Where has your mindset been at through these three games, whether it was the 36 against the Wings in game two or just what you were able to do tonight?
18: I love these situations. I love high-pressure situations. I think I'm best when I don't have a choice. But to be my best. So I like being put into that position.
12: Golden State will face the Las Vegas Aces in the semifinals beginning on Sunday. You are listening to SportsCenter all night. A reminder, tune in for college football action as Tennessee hosts Auburn. 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The Browns Thursday night and that victory over Aaron Rodgers and the Pittsburgh Steelers propelled the Cleveland Browns to a 3-1 start this year and some early respect by many pundits, including on Sportsmanlike's Chris Canty.
20: Going into their Week 11 bye week, it's not inconceivable that they're 8-2 or 7-3. It's just not. Like the toughest opponents that I would say are on that schedule are the Baltimore Ravens and the Pittsburgh Steelers in Pittsburgh. We just saw them beat the Steelers.
19: Correct.
20: Yeah, I mean, if they get that version of Deshaun Watson, what we've seen over the last 3 weeks, it's not off the board that this team goes to the playoffs. It's not.
12: Co-host Evan Cohen of Unsportsmanlike wondered aloud about the departure of one star.
21: You think Myles Garrett misses Cleveland now? Better record than the Rams. Do the Browns miss him? I ain't blaming him for retroactively what happened. What I'm saying is, something's different. He and Joe Thomas are the best players for the Cleveland Browns since Bernie Kosar in our lifetime, right?
20: Mm-hmm.
21: Something's different. Do not take this as me blaming Miles. He's a first ballot Hall of Famer. But how can I not sit there and say something is different?
12: Now, Rich Eisen, host of the Rich Eisen Show, says the Browns are silencing some.
21: This is a surprise, as Watson played a first half reminiscent of his heydays in Houston. Andrew Berry, the general manager of this team, he has drafted some studs, all being put together by a head coach that when he was hired by the Browns, I mean everybody in Cleveland, and certainly around the football world would like, why are they hiring Todd Monken? I don't think we're asking that anymore, are we?
12: Now, Thursday night also caught a number of what seemed to be some not safe for work exchanges between head coach Mike McCarthy and his quarterback Aaron Rodgers. On Get Up, ESPN NFL analyst Dante Whitner says he was good with it.
2: I don't have a problem with it. You know, you okay? Guys are trying to win a football game. This has happened too many times for Pittsburgh. And Aaron Rodgers is running out of time. He has 1 year left, and he wants to win. And you have to remember what a quarterback is dealing with. He's trying to break the huddle. He's looking at the defense. He's setting up protection. He's managing the clock. I don't have a problem with him showing that expression from the sideline for the head coach because they have to get it ready. Remember, the confusion that it's taking right now can be the difference between a completion, an incompletion, a touchdown, and a turnover.
12: ESPN Radio's Matt Jones of Matt and Myron says Aaron Rodgers is more unlikable than ever.
3: You had the interaction between Mike McCarthy and Aaron Rodgers where they're both cussing at each other. Some of that's just like long time people that have worked together for a long time. Aaron Rodgers to me is the least likable player in sports. I've said this many times, but I think he's even less likable than he used to be. Every single time he makes a mistake, you can see on his face he's blaming someone else. Every time it's either Mike McCarthy, it's the receiver. He stares down the lineman. He's looking at the offensive coordinator. It is never Aaron Rodgers' fault. He is like a six-year-old with his facial expressions when they screw up. I think as a teammate, that would be really, really hard to deal with.
12: Well, we don't have to look at Aaron Rodgers at least on this Sunday after losing on Thursday night. One matchup on Sunday includes former coordinators of the Detroit Lions, Bears head coach Ben Johnson versus Jets head coach Aaron Glenn. Now we know no Caleb Williams for the Bears with that hamstring injury, and the Bears are keeping close to the vest if it will be QB2 Tyson Bagent or QB3 Case Keenum.
4: You are set between Bagent and Keenum.
5: And then let me throw Miller Moss into the mix too.
4: Miller Moss. Anybody else? I'm into
5: Bridgewater. You're gonna call it. Never know. Honestly, I feel really good about the whole room, and so I don't know that there's a bad choice or a wrong choice. So we're very, very fortunate that we've got guys that we believe in. The whole team believes. It's not just the coaching staff. The whole team believes in everybody in that room. And so, no, it's one of those things that you can't go wrong. You just want to make sure you're doing right by all the guys on the team and you're putting yourself in the best chance to win the ball game. So I'm looking forward to seeing what it looks like on Sunday.
12: And perhaps because I'm sitting in the Chicagoland area, I think that Ben Johnson could win with Miller Moss. But I don't think we're going to get a chance to find out. Now, Jets head coach Aaron Glenn, here he is, talking to the media on not knowing who's going to be under center for the Bears.
6: There's a good amount of studying that goes in. And as much as you can try to put guys in a box, you try to. Obviously, man, with Caleb, the thing that you have to be ready for is just the off-scripted plays and things like that. But the other two quarterbacks, we see those guys able to get back, get the ball out of their hands really, really quick. We'll be prepared for all that, and that's how this game is. You know, we don't know who's going to be the quarterback, but, you know, we got to be prepared to play football. At the end of the day, that's what we have to do is play football.
12: Bears and the Jets kick off 1 o'clock Eastern time in Chicago.
8: Bears look like they're going to bring the blitz. Here comes the heat. They're bringing extras. The throw!
12: That was a call on ESPN 1000 as the Bears taking down the Eagles. They handled them even with Case Keenum on Monday Night Football. So speaking of those Bears, they put a good beat down on the Eagles. No easy bounce back for Philadelphia hosting Sean McVay and the Rams, but no Aaron Donald for Los Angeles. Here's Sean McVay.
16: Just got some soreness there, you know, just working through it. And, you know, kind of like what I've always talked to you guys about. I think our job as coaches is put our players in positions to have successful outcomes. He's as tough as it gets. just not feeling good enough, and I think it would be irresponsible on my part, and obviously talking with Reggie to ask him. He would do it, and he could probably go be productive, but part of our job is to protect these tough dudes like him from themselves, and that's kind of what went into the decision. And, you know, you guys know him. He's working as hard as he can to get himself feeling as good as possible, and we're hopeful and optimistic that good days are ahead.
12: Coming out of retirement after a couple of years is not so easy, even when you're built like Aaron Donald, but the Rams may still have a chance to top the Eagles. In fact, I'm sure they do. Harry Douglas on Get Up says the Eagles are trending in the wrong direction.
9: They lack an identity. We don't know if they want to be a run team, pass team. They started running the football very effectively last week, and then they got entirely too cute offensively. And now if you're not going to be, or you're going to be without Devontae Smith, you're already down Dallas Goedert. I don't think things are trending upwards for the Philadelphia Eagles football team. And, y'all, let's be honest. They're lucky right now that they have two wins because they should have lost to the Tennessee Titans. I think things are trending downward right now for the Philadelphia Eagles.
12: Rams and the Eagles kick off at 1 o'clock Eastern time on Sunday. All right, Cowboys and the Texans in Houston Sunday. Dallas made a trade for Steelers cornerback Joey Porter Jr. Here's owner Jerry Jones on 105.3 The Fan on that move.
10: He's got some different aspects to him that are pluses as a player, as an athlete, as a, his skills. And so we hope that this is not only an improvement in our just generally our personnel, but we hope it can really be one that he really finds his level of, if you will, abilities or level to perform on the field. I would hope we'd mirror maybe the George Pickens move that brought him in. And I know that's pretty high bar. That's pretty high expectations. But you have to have them to make a trade like this.
12: Cowboys are 1-2 to start the season. Jerry still has confidence in his staff.
10: You can 1,000% assume that the confidence is there. What is important to understand is that I knew that you were going to have mistakes, have always known you were going to have mistakes, only surpassed by maybe the ones that I made yesterday. And so that's what we do. We get in and look at those mistakes. And by the way, we get some encouragement by the ones that we didn't make or the ones somebody else made that let us look good doing what we planned to do.
12: Let's break it down. ESPN NFL analyst Mina Kimes on the Golics on what the difference will be in this Cowboys-Texans matchup.
11: I think it's going to depend on whether or not Dallas can find ways to buy time for Dak Prescott, and that way he can sort of access some of the explosives we've seen other offenses, Joe Burrow, Josh Allen, have success with against this Texans defense. I think if the Cowboys play more dink and dunk, that'll play into the Texans' hands. But, of course, that starts with the offensive line. And, you know, Dallas has been good despite the loss of Tyler Smith, who's their best offensive lineman. But, yeah, you know, it's going to have to take a Dak Prescott masterclass, I suppose. Because on the other side of the ball, I actually like the Texans' offense with Nico Collins returning.
12: That game is in Houston with a 1 o'clock Eastern kickoff time. All right, Buffalo Bills say are off to a 3-0 start. That is not the case for the New England Patriots, who are 1-2. Head coach Mike Vrabel on dealing with the absence of two key defenders, cornerback Christian Gonzalez and defensive tackle Christian Barmore.
13: That's just what the situation is. I'm not sure. There's nothing we can do about it. You know, we can make sure that the guys that are playing are ready and that we continue to do the things that we know that are going to help us. But, you know, that happens every week in the National Football League. I'm looking forward to seeing the guys that are going to play in there.
12: Patriots cornerback Marcus Jones spoke to ESPN Radio's Christine Lisi.
14: He's an incredible player, first off. He can make all the plays with his legs and also his arm and everything, and then also containing him and, you know, getting pressure. Usually the first guy to get there doesn't, you know, make the tackle and everything like that, so we definitely have to form as a defense.
12: That one also is at 1 o'clock Eastern time, Bills hosting the Patriots. Our Bengals and the Jaguars are both off to 2-1 starts. ESPN Radio's Freddie Coleman says Trevor Lawrence has outplayed one Joe Burrow.
22: Joe Burrow, 6 touchdowns, 1 interception, completing close to 71% of his passes, 743 yards. Trevor Lawrence completing close to 67% of his passes, 616 yards, 7 touchdowns, 2 interceptions. But Trevor Lawrence looked better with the part compared to Joe Burrow. There's been some throws that Joe Burrow has missed, or that fumble late in the game against the Pittsburgh Steelers. He did not manage the ball securely. Trevor Lawrence loves games like these. He's going to show out. He's a physical quarterback. That physicality is going to win out over Mr. Finesse when it comes to Joe Burrow.
0: That one also at 1 o'clock p.m. Eastern time kickoff. All right, in the Bay Area now, the 49ers look like they could be a problem this year. 3-0 start for the Niners.

0: intriguing matchup for Week 4. Tony Kornheiser and Pablo Torre discuss.
1: All right, Pablo, what is the most intriguing Week 4 NFL storyline?
2: What's going on with the Eagles and how worried should Philadelphia be? Tony, there's a lot going on in Philly. Sixers, Phillies, not great over there. This defense, though, the Eagles defense, just months ago it felt like they were great. They were a contender. We should be afraid of the Eagles because the defense is that fearsome. And I don't know why they are the opposite. It is stunning. It feels like perhaps a thing you can't quite solve. It feels like an investigation that I don't know if I can get to the bottom of, frankly.
1: So you think it's the Eagles against the Rams. And I agree that that's an important game. And I think the Rams, I've said this before, the Rams' schedule has been impossible geographically to this point. They start out in Australia. They go to sea level with Los Angeles. They go to altitude in Denver. And now they have to go across the entire country, play in Philadelphia where their body clock, it's 10 in the morning. So, you know, and everybody thought how great the Rams would be, and they may well be that great, but they haven't started out that great. But I'll disagree with you on this, and I will say the game that you got to have eyeballs on is Kansas City at Las Vegas. Because the Raiders are the most surprising team in the league. Not only are they both undefeated, because with Mahomes, you think Kansas City can be undefeated in the first three games. No, the Raiders, who were 3-14 last year, the Raiders are undefeated. They're 3-0. Can they possibly actually beat Kansas City if Mahomes is healthy? Can they cover the 4.5 points? I mean, to me, when the Raiders are good, the NFL is better. Okay, it's important. And for me, it's a throwback kind of situation where you had Hank Stram and Al Davis. I haven't felt this way about the Raiders and the Chiefs in a long time since the Raiders have been nothing. So I think it's a big deal.
2: Tony, Fernando Mendoza, the number one overall pick, has all of these endorsements and commercials. He may not see the field this season. That's how
1: That's
2: good
1: right.
2: the Raiders
1: That's
2: shockingly
1: right.
2: are. And as a guy who does backup duty on a certain national program, I can relate to his frustration. But that is it. We are done.
0: How about that? 3-0 Raiders versus the 3-0 Chiefs in Las Vegas, 4:25 Eastern Time on Sunday. Our top sound is next. This is SportsCenter All Night on ESPN Radio.
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6: 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I'm Justin Richards. 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
7: Caps coming across very quickly here. Dubois, and a shot attempt, he scores! Hunt leads off the rebound! He's got his second of the game! Oh, baby! 5:37 to go! Here in the third period, it's 3-0 Washington!
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7: Trips to the right, second down and 8 here at the 38-yard line. Here's Hyman again through the right side, 30, cuts left, 25, 20, 15, 10, 5, touchdown!
4: Number 3.
6: And in Winnipeg, the Bruins won in overtime. Here is the call of that winning goal on 98.5 the Sports Hub.
8: Dion, deflected pass. Pasternak's got it. Peterka joins him on the rush. Pasternak trying to float one ahead. He's got Peterka coming down the middle, and he scores! J.J. Peterka, the overtime game winner! And the Bruins take it 4-3.
4: Number 2.
6: The Valkyries advance to the semifinals of the WNBA playoffs, and Gabby Williams, two-pointer late, put them up for good. ESPN2 has the call.
9: Golden State with one timeout and their reset remaining. Dallas with just their reset left. Williams springs free. Her jumper is good. Golden State back in front, 1:17 to go.
4: Number 1.
6: And finally came down to the wire in Blacksburg, and Pitt was the team that remained unbeaten. The call on the Pitt Panthers Radio Network.
10: This will be Love's 36-yard field goal attempt. Tutton holding, Epling snapping from the right hash. Good snap. The ball is down. The kick is on its way. The kick is up and good. Said no go. The Panthers win. A big upset in Blacksburg.
6: Oh, what a Friday it was. That was our top sound. Let's stick with some more hockey here on SportsCenter All Night. In Dallas, Blues in control of the Stars. We go to period number 2.
11: Blues strip it loose. In. Frobers. Wide open net. They score! Salibor Dvorsky. As the Blues caught Ottinger.
12: Ranger who had fell to the ice. 2-0 St. Louis, 6:55 to play, second period.
13: That highlight heard on 101 ESPN. Blues blanked the Stars with a final of 4-0. There was only one goal scored between the Red Wings and the Rangers, and this was it.
14: Tolvanen, left wing side, finds a man, Will Cooley. Now Perreault pulls up, right wing circle, up top, Durzi, he scores! A blast from Sean Durzi, a power play goal, and the Rangers off to a torrid start, have the first six shots of the game, and get the first goal on the power play.
13: That was the call on 880 ESPN New York. Rangers hang on to win it with a final of 1-0. In Las Vegas, Golden Knights hosting the Anaheim Ducks for the Ducks' first game of the year. Anaheim's Leo Carlson had a goal and an assist, and the Ducks opened the season by holding off the Vegas Golden Knights 4-3. That will do it for us here at SportsCenter All Night. For our producer, Stephen Risser, our technical director is Michael Williams and Carmen Kahlo. I'm Judson Richards. Don't go anywhere. Hammer and Emmett is next. 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
24: An epic battle between undefeated teams. I'm Chris Smith. Pittsburgh trailed 14-0, but scored 21 unanswered points to come from behind But Virginia Tech had some magic of their own with a safety and a TD in the fourth quarter to cut the lead to just two. And with 2 seconds left on the clock, the Hokies looked for the game winner.
10: This will be Love's 36-yard field goal attempt. Tutton holding, Epling snapping from the right hash. Good snap. The ball is down. The kick is on its way. The kick is up and good.
0: He missed it.
10: The crowd thought it was good. And the official said no go. The Panthers win. A big upset in Blacksburg.
24: The call on the Pitt Panthers radio network. Pitt holds on for the 35-33 victory over Virginia Tech, despite losing starting QB Mason Heitschel with a leg injury in the second half. Panthers 5-0 for the second time in 3 years. Meanwhile, Northwestern routed Penn State 34-13 in their first game at the new Ryan Field. The Wildcats rushed for 413 yards and four scores for their first game with 400 rushing yards and four rush TDs since 2003. Later today, 17th-ranked Tennessee hosts Auburn in Knoxville. Coverage begins 3 p.m. Eastern with kickoff at 3:30 on ESPN Radio, TV, and the app. In the W, a 16-point comeback lifted the Valkyries over the Wings, 77-73, to secure a spot in the semifinals and a date against the reigning champion Las Vegas Aces on Sunday.
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0: catch today's four division series games beginning 12:30 Eastern Time. Guardians and White Sox on ESPN Radio. ESPN app, it is presented by Gusto. We are looking for people who have seen Caitlin Clark play in person. She will be the guest picker today, coming up just before noon Eastern Time on College Game Day, as the Game Day crew is in Iowa City for the Buckeyes and the Hawkeyes today as Iowa tries to pull the upset. 3:30 this afternoon. Nikki is in Indiana, and she joins us on ESPN Radio. What's up, Nikki?
1: Hey, so whenever the WNBA draft happened, Caitlin Clark's rookie year, I had Fever tickets queued up because I wanted to see Fever and the Aces play, because Jackie Young is from a little town probably 20 minutes from where I'm from, and I know her grandma. So I bought tickets as soon as Caitlin Clark was drafted. I bought two tickets, spent about $50 for the tickets. And then we invited friends to go a couple days later, and they paid about $150
0: on
1: whatever platform they bought. It was an amazing game, great experience. They actually, Caitlin Clark did not score 1 point the first half of that game and then went off the second half.
0: It's funny that that can happen. Thank you for the call. I've seen Caitlin play in person a couple of times, in part, Lance, because the Final Four was in Cleveland her senior year. Okay, so we got Caitlin Clark's last game against South Carolina when Dawn Staley and company won the national championship that year. But the semifinal game was really the classic that year. And I was on my way out the door to go to the game. I had my press pass around my neck. I had my lunch packed in my little backpack. I was all ready to go. And Lance, I was feeling a little under the weather, and my wife said, you better, because this was still at the time when people did this, you better take a COVID test before you go just to make sure that you're not carrying the virus. Lance, I tested positive, and I was unable to go to the game because at that point I was like, I'm going to put my mask on and go down into the basement. 888-SAY-ESPN, 888-729-3776. Chris is in Iowa. He also wants to help us check off this box on Caller Bingo. Joins us on ESPN Radio. What's up, Chris?
2: Well, the first time I saw Caitlin play, she was about 8 years old playing AAU basketball on a boys' team right here in Iowa.
0: No,
2: the last time I saw Caitlin play was Wednesday night in Las Vegas. I'm just staying in Vegas for games one and two of the semis, and then I'll fly somewhere else for games three and four since the Fever have been eliminated. We are Fever season ticket holders and have been since 2 years before Caitlin got there. When she was in Iowa City, we only made the trip over there about once a year to see her play in college. Mm-hmm. So I would guess my wife, I know for a fact my wife saw every home game of her high school career all 4 years. My wife happens to be a coach of a different varsity sport at Dowling Catholic High School in West Des Moines. Mm-hmm. I was a basketball official, so I was on the road working games on other floors except for when I would have Dowling. Those are really the only games I saw Caitlin play in high school. So I would guess I've seen her play,
0: At what point, I mean, I'd imagine at 8 years old playing on a boys' team, you knew that she was pretty good. But at what point did it occur to you that you might be seeing something that was going to change women's sports forever?
2: Well, I'll tell you what. I was never convinced that she would, even through her career at Iowa. I didn't know if she was strong enough and durable enough to play in a pro game, to be honest. But she just continues at each level to impress and to get it done. So I don't know. I guess I can't say that I did. I mean, I knew she was a great player, and we do have pretty good basketball in Iowa, which would surprise a lot of people. Mm-hmm. But, I mean, I've been on the floor with some superstars, Harrison Barnes, Alan Lazard, who was the wide receiver in the NFL, he's the best basketball player I've ever been on the floor with.
0: Yeah.
2: So I don't know. I guess I don't know when it hit me, but she keeps getting it done. She'll keep improving. So
0: she doesn't. And Chris, thanks for the call. Lance, I'm not surprised that the Aces won that series, but, you know, I was disappointed that on Thursday – I really wanted to watch that game, and I had to watch Browns and Steelers, you know, just for my day job in Cleveland. But I heard the atmosphere and the fact that the Fever kept fighting, The Aces are the defending champs for a reason, and Asia Wilson is the best player in the world. But I'm convinced now we're going to get to the point that Caitlin Clark wins WNBA MVPs and I think wins WNBA championships as she continues to grow in her career. All right, we have checked that box, okay, on Caller Bingo. We'll continue to play 888-SAY-ESPN as we get ready for the day of college football. But we need to find you some winners, and we will do that with a red-hot Mark Zinno next on Hammer and Emmett.
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13: This is SportsCenter. A crucial week 5 in college football. I'm Chris Smith. Virginia Tech's John Love missed a 36-yard field goal as time expired as Pitt holds on for the 35-33 victory. And the road wins early head Pitt coach Pat Narduzzi fired up as he's hoping it fuels some more votes than the AP Top 25 poll for his unranked Panthers.
14: We got a hell of a football team. Now, any of those voters out there, if they wake their ass up, okay, they might figure that out, okay? And I'll tell you what, we beat a damn good football team in Virginia Tech, but I can't say enough. We got four turnovers defensively. Offense made plays when they need to, and we got that dub.
13: The Panthers improved to 5-0, 2-0 in the ACC, one of just three unbeaten teams in the league. Meanwhile, Northwestern rushed for 413 yards and four scores, and their 34-13 rout of Penn State. It was the Wildcats' first game with 400 rushing yards and four rush TDs since 2003. In the W, Gabby Williams fueled the Valkyries' 16-point comeback with 11 of her 19 points in the fourth quarter to beat the Wings 77-73 and a date in the semifinals against the reigning champion Aces on Sunday. Meanwhile, the MLB Division Series begins today, and manager Aaron Boone said the Yankees have not decided if Aaron Judge will be on their roster for their AL Division Series against the Rays as he continues to work his way back from a calf strain. Gerrit Cole will take the mound for New York in Game 1 for his first postseason start since Game 5 of the 2024 World Series. Catch all Game 4s of the Division Series starting at 12:30 p.m. Eastern on ESPN Radio and the ESPN app.
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7: 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We're 12 minutes away from the start of game day, big day of college football. We have the baseball division series starting today. We've got a big week in the NFL coming starting tomorrow and on Monday night. So if you are a sports fan, this is a great time of year. 888-SAY-ESPN. If you want to jump in with us, we'll continue caller bingo with undefeated team discussion here momentarily, Lance. But I wanted to just mention first, there's a great opening of a big new stadium last night at Northwestern. This place looks just awesome for college football. It's a smaller venue at Ryan Field. And it feels like they've been building it forever, and it looked gorgeous. First game played in it. I was a little surprised to see Penn State go down, Lance, the way that they did in that game. And I'm excited about the Matt Campbell era. I think that was a good hire for them. But, Lance, they've lost twice in the last week to Wisconsin and Northwestern. For a team that had some playoff sleeper talk, you got to be a little concerned right now, maybe a little bit, if you're a fan of the Nittany Lions. What'd you make of what happened last night?
8: Well, 34-13, and then you look at some of their other games, especially the one prior that you referred to against Wisconsin, they only put up 20 points. So I think right now the concern is they just don't have that electricity on offense. Forget maybe what they did, of course, against Marshall, Temple, and Buffalo. It gets back to what I'm saying. You don't know the true identity of a squad until we get into conference play, and this is when there usually is a wake-up call. So, yeah, against Northwestern, I know it was on the road, but still, to just put 13 points on the board, knowing that now you've got USC. You were talking earlier about how you build some substance in terms of early season wins, right, that can help you later on. Right. The problem is Penn State has none of that right now. You lost to Wisconsin and Northwestern as conference play started, and the 3-0 start has dissipated that quickly. So they're in trouble because the early slate, which I don't want to say is easy, but feasible for them to be much more competitive, never came to life, and that's going to be problematic for them moving forward.
7: Lance, you know what's funny is I look at Northwestern's schedule. You know, they had the six-point loss at Indiana last Friday night. That actually is more impressive than a lot of teams' wins. There's some teams' close losses right now that actually look more impressive to a college football committee resume than a win over, you know, Howard or ETSU, as we try to sort out who's actually good

0: in this college football season. I'm Aaron Goldhammer. He's Lance Meadow. Hammer and Abbott, ESPN Radio in the ESPN app. Lance is in for E, and Gabriel is in New Mexico, and he has somebody who is playing for an undefeated team this morning. Gabriel, you're on Hammer and Abbott. What's going on?
1: Hey, we got my son playing on an undefeated 6A New Mexico football team.
0: Wow. And so what high school?
1: Volcano Vista, ranked number 2 in the state. 6-0.
0: Wow. And who did they win last night? They play last night or they play today?
1: This is our bye week. Won last week against Centennial. And the biggest win on the season so far, La Cueva.
0: La Cueva, and how, Gabriel, shout them out. The Volcano Vista. What do you think? They're the lava?
2: What's the mascot?
0: Yeah, Gabriel, you know?
1: Vista Hawks.
0: The Hawks. The Hawks.
2: I would have never guessed that.
0: I'd have put it in there. Thank you for the call. I'd have put it in there. The lava would be a great name for the Volcano Vista High School football team. You got to be the lava, no?
2: Or explosion, something that has a relationship to the Volcano Hawks. I've got a question. I mean, kudos to Gabriel and the undefeated team, but they leave a lot to be desired in terms of their creativity when it comes to naming the mascots.
0: Volcano Vista. Boy, I went to East High School. You know, you went to, what was the name of your high school again, Lance?
2: Abraham Lincoln High School.
0: You went to, should have known that. Most high schools are
2: not as plain as East High School, I can assure you. We're the rail splitters. Come on. I'm going to defend my territory, Hammer.
0: But Lance, you did not go to Volcano Vista.
2: No, I did not.
0: There were no
2: volcanoes. They don't have anything on Abraham Lincoln.
0: No, yeah. In Brooklyn, where Lance grew up, there are no volcanoes. I would hope not.
2: We'd be in trouble if that was the case.
0: That sounds like a movie starring The Rock. Chance is in Georgia. Joins us on Hammer and Emmett on ESPN Radio. What's up, Chance?
3: Hey, what's going on, guys? How are you guys doing this Saturday morning?
2: Doing well. We're great.
3: Fantastic. So I don't play football, and I don't have a child on the team, but I'm the public address announcer for a football team that is currently 6-0 in LaGrange, Georgia, the Troup County High School Tigers.
2: It's like the 6 degrees of Kevin Bacon, you know, association will help.
0: Chance, give us a little PA buzz. Like, give us, introduce the best player on that team here, live on ESPN Radio for us, please.
3: Well, just on Thursday night, on the very first play of the game, I said this. Javaris Warner, number 4, 70 yards, touchdown,
0: yeah!
3: Tiger.
0: Chance in Georgia performing PA duties live on Hammer and Emmett. Steve in Maryland, you're up next. Do you have a story about an undefeated team? Because Lance and I are shocked at how many undefeated teams are left in college football as we play caller bingo. What's up, Steve?
4: Yeah, absolutely. I'm here with my 8-year-old. I play for the Masters Cougars, and they're 5-0 so far, defending Super Bowl champs from last year, so...
0: And this is 8-year-old tackle football. What are some of the rules in the league when you're 8 years old and you're trying to tackle?
4: Pretty much, we play high school rules. It's just five men, five yards off the line of scrimmage, and no nose guard. So they can't line up in the A gap, but they can shoot the A gap, and pretty much everything else is the same.
0: Steve, very nice. Steve, congrats. Hold on a second.
2: Aaron's getting very choked up over these undefeated teams. I understand. He gets very emotional. It's early. It tugs at his heartstrings. So the audience needs to understand, you got to be very careful when you really doll up your stories because, you know, Hammer's in a very sentimental moment.
0: Getting pretty choked up this morning.
2: I can tell. Yeah.
0: Brian is in Rochester, joins us on ESPN Radio. Hey, Brian.
5: Hey, good morning. How's it going?
0: Good morning. You got an undefeated team for us?
5: Yes, sir. It's they're called the 3-4, which is third and fourth graders, junior Eagles flag football team out here in Rochester. My son is 9. He's a quarterback. I mean, you know how they play a little Iron Man as well, but I'm proud to say he's got 8 touchdown passes, only 3 interceptions.
0: Thank you for the call. He's putting up some numbers in the Flag Football League. All right, college game day is about to get started. We also have a big week coming in the NFL, and Lance and I will talk about it next on Hammer and Emmett.
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21: A winner-take-all game three in the WNBA. I'm Chris Smith. Gabby Williams put the Valkyries on her back to lead a 16-point comeback against the Wings.
22: Golden State with one timeout and their reset remaining. Dallas with just their reset left. Williams springs free. Her jumper is good. Golden State back in front, 117 to go.
21: Ryan Rucco with the call on ESPN2. Williams scored 11 of her 19 points in the fourth quarter to lift Golden State over Dallas 77-73. Golden State earns their first playoff series win in franchise history in their second season and a date with the reigning champion Las Vegas Aces on Sunday. The comeback was the fifth largest in a winner-take-all in playoff history and the largest since Game 5 of the 2020 semifinals. On the college football world, Virginia Tech's John Love missed a 36-yard field goal as time expired as Pitt holds on for the 35-33 victory. The Panthers improved to 5-0 and 2-0 in the ACC, one of just three unbeaten teams in the league. Meanwhile, Northwestern christened the new Ryan Field with a 34-13 beatdown of Penn State, exactly 100 years to the day since their old stadium opened in 1926. And the MLB Division Series begins today with all four games on ESPN Radio and the ESPN app. starting at 12:30 p.m. Eastern with the Guardians hosting the White Sox. Hagan Smith will start for Chicago while Parker Messick gets the nod for Cleveland in a battle of rookie left-handed pitchers in Game 1.
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0: the National Football League and maybe one of the best of all time.
1: Well, he's not playing for anybody right now.
0: Well, of course, he's sidelined, but you're going to tell me the Rams are not missing him right now? Especially Aaron Donald's not playing this weekend, Hammer.
1: Yeah, let's wait for a little more than 4 weeks to play out before we declare that. But I actually think it was a good trade for the Browns. I think it might be a good trade for both teams because Miles is moving into the more injured part of his career. Chris Canty got a nomination, also multiple from Unsportsmanlike, because Canty is anti-Wade. If you can't be on sports talk radio and be hating on video games, what?
2: You're going to let your kid play video games?
3: No.
2: Why?
3: What, exactly why, Pat? It's not like he has to have it. It's not like he needs it. Video games are not essential to development of a child.
2: Yeah, they kind of are.
3: They're not.
2: They're so
3: but
2: fun.
3: But they're not. But they're not.
1: Lance, did you have Nintendo growing up or no?
0: I had Atari. I was old school. I went from Atari to Sega Genesis to PlayStation, okay?
1: Yep.
0: That is my process. I know the audience was dying to take notes on this, so I'm glad I had the opportunity in this public forum to do that.
1: You had an Atari? What game did you play on Atari? Pong?
0: Played all of the various different games. There was a table tennis one, from what I remember. Oh, I had at least a good 15 to 20 games. I mean, I was living the life of luxury.
1: Lance, I had an Apple IIe computer, and I played Jordan versus Bird. Do you remember? It was like a one-on-one,
0: yes.
1: Pixelated. And yes, I think video games are an integral part of any child's education and very important to their development.
0: They can stimulate your brain a little bit.
1: Yeah. My dad played in the NFL, but I am not allowed to have Madden? What kind of house are they raising over there at the Canties? Lance, I don't know. Dan Orlovsky also had one that got him nominated. He is an ESPN NFL analyst. Lance, how would you set this one up?
0: Yeah, Brock Purdy was the center of this conversation, and he is putting Purdy on a pedestal. Take a listen.
4: Oh, he's the best quarterback in football right now. There's no one playing the position better. If you tell me Josh Allen, I'll tell you Brock Purdy. If you tell me Patrick, I'll tell you Brock Purdy. When it comes to this, we often hear the phrase neck up. There's no one playing faster from the neck up than Brock Purdy without being hurried. There's no one playing calmer from the neck down. And to do both of those at the same time makes you very rare.
1: All right, I don't want to sound like I'm crapping on Brock Purdy because the Niners are off to a great start overcoming all these injuries and everything. Lance, who'd you rather have, Josh Allen or Brock Purdy? I can't even start asking that question.
0: I don't know. Can I get back to you perhaps at a future edition of Hammer and Emmett? Of course, I'm going to go with Josh Allen, and the athleticism alone, I think, is the separator. Not to say Purdy is
1: Purdy's a really good quarterback.
0: Of course he's a solid quarterback.
1: He had Mahomes in overtime in the Super Bowl, but Mahomes also won the game. So I think that tells you you'd rather have Patrick Mahomes than Purdy, too.
0: You know what I have a problem with respect to Orlovsky? There's so much that he had to backpedal with that statement from the neck up. Well, Josh Allen is the best quarterback when he has a double loop on his cleats on a random Tuesday evening. I mean, what are we doing here? How many different categories?
1: Josh Allen's the best quarterback from the neck down. You know, and
0: I'm not touching that with a 10-foot pole.
1: Hold on, though. You don't throw the ball with your head. You don't run the ball. You don't run with your head. Like, you know, you could say you think that his mind is the best of any. Okay, well, body matters, too. This is sports, you know.
0: Got to be able to hustle and move.
1: That's all I'm saying. I'm not going anywhere else other than. I'm focused on arms and legs.
0: I'm so glad you clarified that, yeah.
1: Those are the body parts.
0: I was taking it more towards rated R, but I'm glad you brought us back to PG.
1: No, you were thinking rated NC-17 R. Exactly.
0: We were still in video game mode.
1: Yeah. Lance has to go up to call the Ivy League. Our college campus tour is next. This has been Hammer and Emmett.
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16: The MLB Division Series begins today. I'm Chris Smith. All four games can be heard on ESPN Radio and the ESPN app, starting at 12:30 p.m. Eastern, with the Guardians hosting the White Sox. And Cleveland manager Stephen Vogt says it's not a bad thing to face the conference foe in the ALDS.
17: A little bit of a rivalry there because all 3 years it's kind of been that's who you've been racing with to get in. And so there's emotion. There's a lot of things that make this series really exciting. And but I do think there's no secrets. There's no secrets. We know them. They know us. And so it's just go out and execute. Go and so let's see who can win three games before the other team.
16: Parker Messick gets the nod for Cleveland, while Hagen Smith will start for Chicago in a battle of rookie left-handed pitchers in Game 1. Meanwhile, Dodgers two-way star Shohei Ohtani called the past few days very productive and believes his swing is in a better place heading into the NLDS showdown against the Braves. Ohtani won't be fully healthy as the bicep ailments linger. Dodgers ace Tarek Skubal will get the ball in Game 1, according to manager Dave Roberts. The Braves will go with a reliever in the opener, a source told ESPN. In the college ranks, a Vandy quarterback, Jared Curtis, a true freshman who at one time was a Georgia commit, will attempt to play against the second-ranked Bulldogs, who could get star running back Nick Frazier back for their matchup, sources told ESPN's Pete Bammel. Curtis will be a game-time decision after being limited with an undisclosed injury suffered against Auburn. Frazier will also be a game-time decision after sitting out last week's victory against Oklahoma with a rib injury.
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0: impossible, if not completely impossible, for players to unionize. There are so many hurdles that would have to be jumped over, including different state laws, different federal laws. There's private universities. There's public universities.
1: And we wouldn't just be talking about football players.
0: And that's the other problem. People forget this isn't 32 teams with 1,600 players like it is in the NFL. This is about a million players, if you want to also include JUCO and all the levels that exist, a million players across over 80 sports, Jonathan Zaslow. So this is no small task. You obviously are not going to have a singular union that can possibly represent the interests of all those players because there's such unbelievably varied interests. And then we can add to that the complications of the fact that we're talking 3 to 5 years for what would be these union members. So it's just not going to happen. I mean,
1: and then whose interests mean more when you're talking about the sport of football compared to, I don't know, pick any of the, you know, lesser revenue sports.
0: Well, and the reality is that over 80% of athletes in college play in non-revenue sports. And so that's not helpful, even if they did get a seat at the table and they were negotiating these sorts of things. People think of this as just D1 football. People think of this as SEC and Big Ten football. And that's not at all what we're talking about. This College Sports Act does do a lot to try to protect those lesser sports. It mandates that D1 schools cannot cut those other non-revenue producing sports, the Olympic sports, as we like to call so many of them. They can't cut them because they're managing a budget that largely pertains to the important sports. So that's one of the good things that I would argue that Protect College Sports Act does. It's a shame there's no seat at the table. That doesn't mean that there's no protection for the athlete herein. There's still a lot of protections for the athlete. The athlete still has the opportunity to make unlimited money from NIL, but you did hear the caveat there from Nick Saban, and this is where the athlete would probably take issue. Nick Saban said if those deals were, I can't remember what he called it, but viable or whatever word he used there to describe the NIL deals. What he means is as long as they're not coming from booster collectives. So right now, there's these collectors of rich people that went to these schools that is quite, they're just Mark Cuban. He's just quite literally paying these players at Indiana. He's not actually getting anything in return for doing that over that, other than the joy, I guess, of Indiana winning a natty last season. But there's no return on his investment from a personal perspective. That's obviously a very unusual system. This bill would get rid of that, where now you have to do something for your NIL. It can't just come from a collective. You know, Kawhi has to plant the tree. He can't just show up allegedly and get the money from aspiration. That's the sort of thing that we're talking about. We're talking about salary cap intervention.
1: Not the end of this story, which obviously has major implications, not just for college football, as Amber mentions there, but for all of collegiate sports. She's Amber Wilson. I'm Jonathan Zaslow. 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We got some huge action in college football today, which gets going a little more than an hour from now. Coming up, who's in, who's out? It's time for the committee, the only committee that matters. That's next on ESPN Radio's College Campus Tour on ESPN Radio.
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20: That's right. It is your Saturday College Football Report. It is Willie Ramirez stepping in for JVT from Cofield & Company right here at the Westgate Superbook, powered by the Caesars Sportsbook. Get on down here. Football Central all weekend long. I am ready to break down your top 25 report. I am ready to break down UNLV Cal. I am ready to break down the Mountain West. We're going to get the big boss in, John Murray, to talk a little bit later about what the Sharps are doing. College game day is on. All the HD screens are on. It's Football Central at the Westgate. Let's not waste any more time. Let's get right to it and jump into the top 25. Hope everyone is having a great start to the weekend. It is definitely kicking off here at the Westgate. All right, as we know, number one Texas is idle. 4-0, they remain number one. Texas survived Tennessee last week. They get another week to reset before returning to SEC play. That means all focus is on the second-ranked Georgia Bulldogs, who are going to play Vanderbilt. Georgia laying 25.5 points. The total is 51. Georgia 4-0 after hammering Oklahoma 41-13. Bulldogs draw a Vanderbilt team that already owns an SEC road victory at Auburn. Injury watch in this one. Vanderbilt quarterback Jared Curtis was listed questionable Friday. Georgia laying more than three touchdowns, so this is much more about whether the Bulldogs maintain focus than whether they can control the matchup. The Bulldogs once again laying 25.5 to Vanderbilt. Total is 51. Notre Dame in a non-conference game against North Carolina going on the road to see Bill Belichick. And by the way, quick commentary for Bill Belichick. Leave our girl from Vegas, Stormy Buonantony, alone. What in the heck is going on with the rude demeanor to our girl Storm Dog? Irish 4-0, and this is their first true road game. Notre Dame, 21.5-point favorites, 46.5 points is the total. Notre Dame, 3-1 against the spread this season. The Irish offense has been rolling. North Carolina gets a major step up in class. Notre Dame has covered 28 of its last 40 entering the season stretch.
0: one of the more consistently profitable programs in the country. Number four, Miami at Clemson. Miami is 4-0, travels to Death Valley to play the Clemson Tigers. Miami laying 15.5 points, total 48.5 points. Clemson coming off a 24-10 win at Cal, in which its defense held the Bears to just 231 yards. We're going to talk about Cal in a little bit because Cal is here in Vegas. The Golden Bears against the UNLV Rebels. Injury watch here. Miami's Mark Fletcher Jr. is questionable with an upper body injury. Running back Charmar Brown and wide receiver Josisa Trader Moore. I'm butchering that name. I know I am. All right, I've been focusing all day, by the way, all morning on the Cal quarterback's name. So are among Miami's longer-term injury concerns. Miami's been installed as a significant road favorite despite Clemson's defensive improvement. The game of the day candidate. The game of the day candidate is the Ohio State Buckeyes going on the road for number 14 Iowa. Caitlin Clark. You know why she's the game picker today, right? No, it's not because she went to Iowa. It's because your Las Vegas Aces eliminated the Indiana Fever. She's got all the time in the world. So they call her, say, hey, get to College Game Day. Get on the set. You're our guest picker today. Ohio State at number 14, Iowa. Ohio State laying 14.5 points, the total 45.5. Now, Ohio State's passing offense ranks fourth nationally in EPA per pass. Quarterback Julian Sayin enters second nationally in QBR at 92.8, and Jeremiah Smith is again producing like one of the country's premier receivers. Buckeyes defense ranks 14th nationally in havoc rate at 20.8%. I was about to say the injury watch, but real quick. Iowa is 4-0 after beating Michigan on the final play last week. Injury watch, Ohio State running back Turbo Rogers, tight end Bennett Christian, and running back Bo Jackson are among players listed questionable. Huge question is, can Iowa create enough offense to make Ohio State play four quarters? I'm going to tell you right now, I think the Iowa Hawkeyes are a great home dog today, plus the points. I think Ohio State's going to win this game. Me, personally, I like Iowa plus the points. I'm going to lay some opinions here as we get through this, but I think Iowa is a great play. All right, number six, Indiana, the defending national champion, Indiana Hoosiers, going on the road to play Rutgers, our own Steve Cofield's Rutgers. Indiana laying 24.5 points. The total is 57. Defending national champion 4-0. The Hoosiers have outscored the first four opponents 174-39. Indiana's defense has 11 sacks and 3 interceptions. Rutgers just 1-3, although its ground game averages around 150 yards per game. Indiana running backs Lee Beebe Jr. and Turbo Richard are expected to play after injury concerns. This starts a difficult road stretch because Rutgers, Nebraska, and Michigan are three of Indiana's next four road assignments. That being said, I think it's a decent stretch in terms of, you know, it's a good tune-up leading up to Michigan. I don't know if you want to jump into Michigan first. If something goes awry, now you're playing sort of mentally wounded, if you will. This is a good tune-up, then to Nebraska, then to Michigan. Not saying Nebraska is any less than Michigan because both are going to be tough, but this is a good tune-up to really just get your feet in, dig in deep. Indiana, 24.5. I can see them going on the road and cover this, but laying more than three touchdowns on the road in a conference game is always tough. All right, number seven, Alabama at number 16, Mississippi State. Easily should be the upset watch game for today. Both teams come in 4-0. Mississippi State quarterback Kamario Taylor has emerged as one of college football's breakout stars. Alabama just smashed South Carolina 49-18. The Bulldogs just knocked off a very good Missouri team 31-24. Injury watch on this one. Alabama wide receiver Amari Walker is questionable. Mississippi State wide receiver Anthony Williams is out. Running back Fluff Bothwell is expected to play. Guys, Alabama laying 5.5 on the road. The total is 61.5. Listen to me. You're talking about a quirky number. The 5.5 point spread, 5.5 and 8.5 on the road. We just talked about this. What was it? When Kansas City was playing Indianapolis, I believe, and I told you that the Colts could possibly do it. Listen, that is a tough number in football, and it's an indicator for me always that to watch that home dog. I wouldn't be surprised if Mississippi State can win this one outright. This is Alabama's first real road test against a ranked opponent. I like the Bulldogs in this one. All right, number eight, Florida at number 25, Missouri. Florida, minus 5.5 points. The total is 58. Florida is the country's biggest early season riser. 4-0 straight up and against the spread. The Gators have beaten Auburn and Ole Miss in consecutive weeks. Florida ranks number one nationally in EPA per pass, number one in available yards percentage at 76.3%, and fifth in EPA per rush. Running back Jaden Ball leads the country with 11 rushing touchdowns and 34 forced missed tackles, and ranks second with 600 rushing yards. Missouri is just 1-3 against the number, but Mizzou has been extremely difficult in Columbia under Eli Drinkwitz. 36-8 straight up at home entering this week. I'm not going to buy into that, only for the fact that Florida has been playing very well, but there's that precarious number again. Florida minus 5.5, total 58. I would leave this one around alone and possibly look at the over, because Missouri being at home, they're going to have to get into up-tempo mode to keep up with Florida. Kind of like this one over. BYU at TCU. By the way, number 9, Ole Miss. Idle. Rebels are 3-1 coming off the 52-28 loss at Florida. Good week for Ole Miss to regroup after allowing Florida to control the game on the ground. But let's get to number 10, BYU, on the road, going to Fort Worth, taking the 3-0 record into Texas. This is a meaningful measuring stick road game before the Cougars enter the heart of Big 12 play. TCU, 2-2, but has enough offensive personnel to force BYU out of its comfort zone. The key for BYU here, keep this game controlled rather than allowing TCU to turn it into a possession-for-possession shootout. BYU, here's another 5.5-point spread on the road. 48 points is the total. Number 11, LSU against McNeese. LSU 3-1 after rebounding from the Ole Miss loss by crushing ranked Texas A&M 35-6. This is essentially LSU's reset game before going to Kentucky and then hosting Mississippi State. The Tigers are laying a whopping 53 points. You obviously aren't looking to lay 53 points. The total is 62.5. Tigers can use this one to clean up the offense, build depth before the SEC grind resumes, and sort of just get into game mode, get in competitive mode. This is a throwaway game, and they better win it big. All right, number 12, Texas Tech on the road against Colorado. Texas Tech, 13.5 on the road, total 49.5. Texas Tech, 4-0, takes its unbeaten record to Boulder. Tough altitude there. Red Raiders tight end Terrence Carter Jr. expected to play despite a shoulder issue. Linebacker Terrell White is questionable with a knee injury. Colorado has to prevent Tech from turning this into a tempo game with repeated short fields. Texas Tech laying double digits on the road tells you how dramatically the perception of these programs has changed. Number 12, Texas Tech, could go in and put a wallop on the Colorado Buffaloes. Number 13, Utah at 4-0, climbed two spots to 13th. They're idle this week. It's the weekend to prepare for the next portion of its Big 12 schedule. So we move on to where? Number 14, Iowa, number 5, Ohio State. We already talked about it, right? We already talked about it a little bit there when I hit number 5. So let's recap there. Again, Iowa catching 14.5 points against Ohio State, who comes in to Iowa, 4-0, Iowa gets College Game Day, the entire set. They're there now. We're watching it here on the big screen at the Westgate Superbook, powered by the Caesar Sportsbook, so get on down here. Hawkeyes face perhaps the worst possible matchup, an Ohio State offense that can create explosive passes against virtually anyone. But if Iowa shortens the game, wins special teams, forces turnovers, and makes Ohio State uncomfortable into the fourth quarter, I see this being a cover for the home dog. Number 15, Oregon is idle. Ducks 3-1 after beating USC 41-27. Oregon climbed five spots in the poll and gets a week to recover before the Big Ten schedule resumes. Number 16, Mississippi State. We talked about this team already against number 7, Alabama. Bulldogs, as I mentioned, 4-0. Kamario Taylor gives State a dynamic quarterback capable of creating outside structure. Alabama presents that massive jump in defensive speed to face. Starkville atmosphere plus an undefeated home underdog makes this one of Saturday's most intriguing games. As I said, this is your upset watch game of the day. I think that Mississippi State can win this game outright. I definitely love them plus the points. If you're thinking money line and to throw it on a couple of parlays, why not? Wheel it and deal it across a few others. Number 17, Tennessee against Auburn. Tennessee laying 6.5 at home in Knoxville. Spoke about Stormy Buonantony earlier, our local girl who's doing the sideline report. She's there today. Tennessee, 6.5. The total is 54. Tennessee, 3-1 and back home after losing to Texas. And what a way to lose after that onside kick within the final moments, and then they can't get it done and pull off the comeback. The Vols rank sixth nationally in EPA per rush. Running back Deshaun Bishop gets an attractive matchup against an Auburn defense that surrendered 243 rushing yards to Florida. If Auburn can't stop this run without committing extra bodies, Tennessee's vertical passing game becomes very dangerous. Tennessee laying 6.5 at home. I kind of like the Volunteers. A little angry after last week. I think Tennessee's going to light this one up. Number 18, USC versus Washington. USC is 4-1, trying to rebound from that 41-27 loss at Oregon. Washington travels to the Coliseum for another Big Ten West Coast matchup. Interesting betting number here. USC is around a double-digit favorite despite last week's defensive problems. USC laying 9.5 at home to Washington. The total is 57.5, a pair of old-school Pac-12 rivals. This feels like an important response game for the Trojans after losing at home to Oregon. USC just under the threshold of double digits. Be wary of this in case of a letdown right off of the loss to Oregon, but I do think USC could come out flying. It's a matter of whether Washington enters the back door here. Number 19, Oklahoma State is idle. Cowboys are 3-1 after putting 41 points and 609 yards on West Virginia last week. Offense heads into the bye with considerable momentum. Number 20, Houston against UCF. Houston, 3-1, has climbed into the top 25 and is laying 10.5, total 51 to Central Florida. Central Florida, also 3-1, already owns a road win at Pittsburgh. Central Florida, 3-1 against the number this year. Houston being asked to lay double digits in what could be a sneaky Big 12 test. Tough game there. Can Houston get it done at home against Central Florida? Number 21, SMU against Boston College. We're going to talk to the big boss, John Murray, because I have a feeling the wise guys were involved in this game. Sharp bettors were moving on several college games this week. SMU 3-1 straight up, but just 1-2-1 against the spread. Mustangs coming off a 34-24 win in which they failed to cover a massive number against Missouri State. Boston College presents a different physical challenge than the line might suggest. SMU 21.5 at home, total of 55.5 points. A couple of old friends here from the Mountain West and UNLV. Number 22, Boise State against Utah State. Boise State laying 19.5 on the blue turf, total is 51.5. Boise State is 3-1 after dominating Western Michigan 32-7 on the road. Broncos have won 22 of the last 23 meetings with Utah State. Boise, 18-5 against the spread in the series since 1997. The familiarity is really going to help the Broncos in this one. Utah State's lost 12 straight trips to Boise State, 3-9 against the number in those games. This is Boise's first Pac-12 league game against his former Mountain West rival. Sounds kind of weird to say, right? But Boise State laying 19.5. To Utah State, total again 51.5. Number 23, UCLA is idle today. Bruins are 4-0, one of the early surprises nationally. UCLA gets the week off before returning to Big Ten play. Number 24, Kentucky on the road at South Carolina. Kentucky 3-1, but interestingly enters as the ranked road dog. South Carolina is trying to recover after getting hammered 49-18 by Alabama. This looks like one of Saturday's classic SEC coin flip games rather than a matchup dictated by ranking. Kentucky on the road, catching 2.5 from the Gamecocks. Total is 53. I'm leaving this one alone. I just don't know what to expect from either team. It's one of those games that could end up being an exciting game, a shootout, if you will. Comes down to the end, someone kicks a field goal. Number 25, Missouri at or host number 8, Florida. We talked about it when I hit number 8. Now we'll talk about it on the number 25 side. Missouri, of course, catching that precarious 5.5 points at home, total of 58. Missouri fell 6 spots after losing to Mississippi State. Tigers 1-3 against the number, but historically have been much more dangerous in Columbia, as I mentioned. Could Tiger Fountain be flowing today? Missouri's biggest concern is stopping Florida's rushing attack. Tigers rank only 52nd in EPA per rush allowed, while Florida is 5th offensively in that category. All right, we are going to cover the Mountain West and UNLV in depth in our second segment, but right now we have time to go down those betting numbers. UNLV hosting Cal today at Allegiant Stadium. By the way, I will be over at Whiskey Stadium, at 10:30. The party is beginning already. The doors are opening at 8:30, so make sure you get in there, get some food, get some chow. Kickoff is at 12:30, but from 10:30 to 12:30, I will be live at Whiskey Stadium with giveaways all day long. We'll be hanging out. We'll have T-shirts, but we're going to do an upgrade to your ticket. If you're going to the game, we're going to upgrade you to the VIP seating. So come on down there to Whiskey Stadium. Hang out. It's right across the street from Allegiant Stadium. They got great food. And, of course, the Mullen menu with that Mullen's Challenge. So come on over. Cal at UNLV. UNLV laying 1.5. The total is 53 points. UNLV finally coming home after spending 5 weeks away from Allegiant Stadium. The Rebels have already played in four time zones, traveled 6,000, almost 6,100 miles. They return after their best performance of the season, a 38-10 win at Akron. Both these teams 2-2 straight up and against the spread, a rematch of the 2024 L.A. Bowl won by UNLV. They also covered the previous meeting at Cal in 2022. Rebels have covered 7 of their last 8 regular season games against Power 4 opponents. UNLV's Akron win tied its largest non-conference road victory since joining a conference in 1982. UNLV playing at Allegiant Stadium, like I said, for the first time in 1 month. Around the Mountain West Conference, Navy 1-2 at Air Force. Air Force is 2-1. Air Force laying 2.5 points. The total is 46. This is the first leg of the Commander in Chief's Trophy. Crazy stat here. Navy and Air Force both average exactly 333.7 rushing yards per game, trailing only Army nationally. Navy's rush defense is the difference statistically, 65.7 rushing yards allowed per game, 8th nationally. Air Force allows 129 rushing yards per game. Navy's won the last two meetings, scoring 34 in both. The Middies, 14-9 against Air Force over the last 23 meetings. Though Air Force leads the all-time series 34-24, Air Force again a small favorite laying 2.5. Wyoming is at North Dakota State, the newbies to the Mountain West. Wyoming 2-2 on the road to go see the former FCS power now in the Mountain West. North Dakota State is 4-0. North Dakota State slaying 16.5. Total is 44. This is the first Mountain West home game in FBS history for North Dakota State. North Dakota State, the only program in the last 45 seasons to win its first four games as a full-fledged FBS member while scoring 30-plus in all four. Bison defense allowing only roughly 12 points per game. Wyoming's offense averages only around 18 points per game. Cowboys 1-3 against the spread. Wyoming coach Jay Sovel is 4-9 against the number as a road dog, including 1-6 in the last 7. Cowboys did show a little life last week, beating Hawaii 27-10, rushing for 161 yards, but this is a different animal. North Dakota State already receiving votes in both national polls. UTEP goes on the road to play New Mexico. The line, New Mexico, 23.5, total 48. The Rio Grande rivalry becomes a Mountain West Conference game. New Mexico has emerged as one of the league's early surprises. Lobos have played turnover-free football through four games. New Mexico just blasted New Mexico State 42-18. New Mexico finally has its QB1 in place. New Mexico, 46th nationally among the top three non-A4 teams. UTEP injuries, running backs L.J. Spurling and Tavion Jones are questionable. Wide receivers Corey Simon and Marcus Ferguson are out. New Mexico has a chance to reach 4-1 for the first time since 1996. Keep an eye on New Mexico nationally, guys. 3-1, receiving coaches poll votes, top three among non-Power 4 teams, and they haven't turned the football over all season. New Mexico might be a strong play. I know it's 23.5, but UTEP might get cooked tonight. Finally, in the Mountain West, San Jose State at Hawaii. San Jose State's 2-2. Hawaii is 1-3. This is the Dick Tomey legacy game. San Jose State's won 5 straight in the series. Hawaii laying 2.5. The total is 51. San Jose State quarterback Luke Weaver, a former Hawaii quarterback, returning to the islands. Weaver needs a bounce-back game after throwing 4 interceptions against Fresno State. Hawaii quarterback and, of course, Las Vegas product Micah Alejado has thrown for 1,020 yards, but Hawaii's rushing attack is near the bottom nationally. San Jose State running back Jabari Bates leads the Mountain West in rushing. San Jose State allows just a 3% explosive play rate, 3rd nationally. Hawaii isn't bad either there, 5% and 17% nationally. Injury watch here. San Jose State enters relatively healthy. Hawaii wide receiver Pofele Ashlock and defensive lineman Luther McCoy are out. Again, the line in this one is Hawaii 2.5 with a total of 51. So there you go. Dot 25 report in the books. The Mountain West report in the books. When we come back, we're going to break down UNLV Cal. Kickoff is at 12:30 Allegiant Stadium. I'll be at Whiskey Stadium, 10:30 a.m. with the pregame watch party, so make sure you join me. When we come back, it's UNLV Cal, your college football report, right here on ESPN Las Vegas from the Westgate Superbook, powered by the Caesar Sportsbook.
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0: 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Get on down here. Willie Ramirez from Cofield & Company joining you on a Saturday morning, filling in for JVT as he is, well, he's a little tied up right now. He's a little busy. We're giving him Saturday off. We're letting him relax. He works hard. He deserves a day off. So I will be back tomorrow at the same time between 8 and 9 a.m. right here on ESPN Las Vegas to break down the NFL card for you and get you all the pertinent betting information that you need for every single game. I've been working on it all week, and all I need to do is update the injury report as of 7:30 in the morning tomorrow. So make sure you come on back, and we will break down every single game for the Sunday card. And, of course, on Monday, Cofield and Company, we are live for you, leading you right into kickoff. So make sure you join us at the Virgin Casino. Right now, today and tomorrow, Football Central is where you want to be, right here at the Westgate. So come on down tomorrow from doors open at 9 all day in the International Theater with Gooch is the Football Central Watch Party. Plenty of room in a smoke-free environment, 1,500 seats, kiosks, food, drinks, beer bucket special. So get on down here to the Westgate and hang out all weekend long. It is Football Central. All right, kickoff is right around the corner. We're about 4 hours away from kickoff. UNLV and Cal, the Rebels hosting the Golden Bears. This is the first home game in 5 weeks for UNLV. Between bye weeks and road games, the Rebels are finally coming home to host the Cal Golden Bears. As I mentioned earlier, the Rebels have played in four time zones. They've traveled over 6,000 miles. They are coming off their best performance of the season, a 38-10 win at Akron. Jackson Arnold enters with 891 passing yards and five touchdown passes. The offensive line looked considerably better against Akron after getting overwhelmed earlier at North Texas. The Rebels finally found explosive throws. Reddick's produced gains of 45 and 59 yards, while another explosive to Lions went for 36. UNLV needs those vertical shots today because Cal's secondary is capable of stealing possessions. Bears defensive back Kingston Lopa leads the nation with five interceptions, so it's going to be pretty critical for UNLV to establish a balanced offense but then strike when it can downfield. Excuse me. Cal's running game against Cal's run defense is a huge matchup. Cal is allowing 217.3 rushing yards, so that balance has to definitely come from a strong rushing game. The Bears are surrendering 0.28 EPA per rush. UNLV ranks in the 91st percentile nationally in stuff percentage at 35%. That means the Rebels are among the better teams at avoiding negative rushing plays. Arnold's mobility combined with Jaden Thomas's gives the UNLV multiple ways to attack the weaknesses on Cal's defense. If UNLV can run effectively on early downs, Cal's not going to be able to unleash its pass rush against Arnold. So I think, obviously, the Rebels have to open up with a strong rushing game to attack Cal's deficiency. And once that defense collapses, they stack the box, they do what they can, they're focusing on the run. What happens? We see Jackson Arnold go downfield. Now, when Cal has the ball, it's going to be Jaron Keawe Song-Apolutele. I practiced that all day long, all morning. He struggled to find his 2025 form. In three games against FBS opponents, he's completed roughly 59% with a 4-4 touchdown-to-interception ratio. So four touchdowns, four picks. Cal managed just 231 yards against Clemson last week. The Bears were minus 10 in first downs in that 24-10 loss. Against Syracuse, Cal was outgained by 187 yards despite escaping with a 21-18 win. Cal has generated minus 0.20 EPA per play on early downs, putting the offense behind schedule far too often. As far as UNLV secondary, the pass defense owns a 34.6% success rate allowed against FBS quarterbacks, ranking 12th nationally by that measure. Trey Fulton, Mumu Bin-Wahad, and Quandarius Keys headline a secondary capable of challenging Cal's receivers. As I mentioned, Song-Apolutele has yet to develop the same chemistry with his new targets that he had last season. Ian Strong and Chase Hendricks have combined for only 482 receiving yards. Cal coach Tosh Lupoi made changes to the offensive staff's responsibility this week after the Clemson loss. He didn't publicly spell out exactly who's going to call what, but acknowledged expanded responsibilities involving the passing game coordinator, Pat McCann, assistant head coach and quarterbacks coach Nick Rolovich, and running back coach Keith Banahapaha. So, not sure what they're going to do yet with their play calling and their offense, but changes are coming. I don't know how much that's going to weigh heavy on what the Rebels are going to do defensively, because I think Cal still has to find the chemistry on the field. They still have to produce on the field. Whether or not play calling is going to change everything remains to be seen. Cal knows its offense isn't working, so it's changed for those something four games into the season that's already troublesome. The injury report, starting running back Adam Muhammad, day-to-day after leaving Clemson with an apparent knee injury. Number two running back Carter Vargas is not expected to play. That potentially leaves Ashton Emery handling a much larger rushing

0: workload. It's significant because Cal badly needs to keep the run in order to balance because of the struggling with the passing game. The injury report from UNLV, Caden McGee is expected back after missing the Akron game with an injury, a shoulder injury. Poe Purcell, defensive lineman, expected back. Running back Jalen Glover is out. Wide receiver D'Angelo Irvin Jr. out and expected to miss additional time. Center Austin Boyd out against Cal. Boyd's absence remains especially important against a Cal defense that will try to pressure Jackson Arnold. We'll see how they adjust there on the line. As far as the ATS numbers, UNLV 2-2 against the spread, Cal an identical 2-2 against the number. UNLV's covered the last two meetings with Cal. Rebels 7-1 against the spread, the last eight regular season games against Power 4 opponents. Cal's recent offensive form makes lane points difficult for the Bears, 21 points again at Syracuse and 10 against Clemson. Again, UNLV laying a small number of 1.5. The total is 53. The three keys for UNLV here is real simple. Run it. Cal's 217.3 rushing yards allowed per game screams for Arnold and Thomas to attack. Don't feed Lopa. Cal's ball hawking safety has 5 interceptions. Arnold cannot give him free throws. So it's got to be tactical. It's got to be strategical. It's got to be methodical. This offense has to remain balanced, moving both horizontal and vertical. End-to-end, sideline-to-sideline running is going to be key, as that defense is going to be focused and concentrating on Thomas. Yet Thomas going to really put a little bit of confusion in Cal's minds and sort of rest there comfortably while they're thinking about how to stop the run. And that's when Jackson Arnold can strike, going vertically but toward the sidelines. Laying him up high over the middle runs a little bit of a risk. Win first downs. Force Cal's quarterback passing situation into third and long. Let UNLV secondary challenge Cal's struggling passing game. That's going to be the key for the Rebels to get this one done. For me, this game is about the trenches, realistically. Cal's given up, more than 217 rushing yards per game. UNLV finally found offensive rhythm at Akron, so I think coming in with momentum is huge. If the Rebels stay out of obvious passing situations, they have the matchup they want, especially with a low number. I do like the Rebels today. I think they're going to be fired up for this one. I think they're fired up already for the fact that they're 2-2 and expected to be 3-1, if not 4-0 or better. I think they need a big Power 4 win. So UNLV minus 1.5. Mullen will have this team ready to go, and I will be ready to go at 10:30 a.m. at Whiskey Stadium, right across from Allegiant Stadium. So make sure you come on down there and hang out with me, because we're going to have giveaways. And if you're already going to the game, definitely come over to Whiskey Stadium and drop your name into the raffle, because we are going to be giving away upgraded seats into the VIP. You're going to get the VIP seats, which is a huge monster upgrade. So come on down to Whiskey Stadium. And you know what? The menu is incredible. The prices are affordable. Whiskey Stadium is your spot every single home game for the Raiders, for the Rebels. You name it, the pregame party is happening at Whiskey Stadium, right across the street from Allegiant. You can park there in the garage. You can get your walk across the street to the stadium for the game. So come on down. I will be there. Say hello. I have T-shirts. I'll have giveaways. You name it. All right, before we go to break, let's touch real quick on the WNBA playoffs, because the Las Vegas Aces learned of their opponent for the semifinals. It's going to be the Golden State Valkyries. They beat the Dallas Wings. They come from behind 16 points. The Dallas Wings really thought they were going to pull it off yesterday, and boy, was that going to be a problem for local media members, because if the Dallas Wings would have beaten the Golden State Valkyries, the semifinals would have opened up here in Las Vegas tomorrow at Michelob Ultra Arena. So, with a very important game, game one at home in the semis as the defending champs, Becky Hammon and Natalie Nicasse, the storylines are endless. Then what? What's going to happen? Well, the Raiders and Chiefs are playing at the exact same time. That's what's going to happen. And media members would have had quite the choice. But you know what? They're not going to have a choice, because the Golden State Valkyries are the number 2 seed, and they will be hosting the Las Vegas Aces tomorrow at 1:30 p.m. in Game 2 on the day. The opening game will be the New York Liberty going to the Atlanta Dream. Liberty are the number 8 seed. Dream are the number 4 seed. So your final four in the WNBA playoffs, just as you drew it up, the 2, 3, 4, and 8. Liberty at the Dream, Valkyries hosting the Aces. We're going to have all your coverage. We're going to have all your breakdown on Monday on Cofield and Company as we break it down. We talk about the Raiders. We'll talk about the Aces. We'll talk about the NFL. We'll talk about the top 25. We'll, of course, talk about Steve Kim's Miami Hurricanes. But when we come back, we're going to talk to the big boss, John Murray, right here at the Westgate Superbook, powered by the Caesars Super Sportsbook. 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
0: Once again, we are live at the Westgate Superbook. powered by the Caesars Sportsbook. The big boss, John Murray, is making his way to the stage. We're going to get with him. We're going to talk about all of the games today, or we're going to talk about what the Sharps are doing. We're going to talk about the action here at the Westgate Superbook as all the college football games, all the action you could possibly ask for. And, of course, it's Football Central for the entire weekend with your betting action. So John Murray's going to break it down for us and let us know what's been going on, John. What's happening?
11: What's up, guys? What's going on? Sorry, I'm running a little late. I was saying hi to some people.
0: Well, yeah, your fans.
11: Saying hi to... No, they're not fans. They're old friends of mine.
0: Well, I saw you sign in autographs.
11: They're old friends of mine, not fans.
0: Let me ask
11: you... Who has fans? Maybe Steve Cofield has fans.
0: Cofield has fans.
11: Steve Cofield definitely has fans. Adam Hill has fans.
0: Adam Hill has haters.
11: Well, he... But he Adam brings that on himself.
0: He does.
11: Wait, hold on. Let me see if I can get this thing going. He says stuff that he knows will upset people deliberately just to... get them fired up.
0: He triggers them.
11: He's a troll, is what he is. Adam Hill is a troll.
0: And he does it well. He takes pride.
11: Yeah, he does. He's good at it. Adam's great. I love doing the show with Adam, but he is a troll.
0: All right, so I was breaking down the top 25.
11: Okay.
0: Sitting in here for JVT. He said definitely do the top 25 report, UNLV, Mountain West. So let's start with the top 25. The two games I really highlight, I said the game of the day candidate and the upset watch game.
11: Mm-hmm.
0: Ohio State at number 14, Iowa. Of course, College Game Day is there. Has to be the game of the day candidate.
11: I thought the game... I mean, to me, the game of the day is the morning game, is Alabama-Mississippi State.
0: Well, that's my upset watch game.
11: I'm so curious to get a really good look at this quarterback, Taylor. I haven't actually sat, watched Mississippi State play a full game. I'd like to today. I like the Alabama kid as well. He's a really good player as well, their quarterback. So I think you're probably right. I think that the consensus would be Ohio State, Iowa is the best game of the day, but... John Murray is interested in Alabama, Mississippi State, Willie.
0: Well, right now, College Game Day, we're watching it. Caitlin Clark is on the screen for one reason. It's not because she went to Iowa. It's because the Aces eliminated the Fever and opened the door for her schedule to open up.
11: Adam Hill would not like that, I'll tell you that much. He would not be a fan of Caitlin Clark being on College Game Day.
0: No, definitely
11: no
0: not.
11: No siree, Bob.
0: No. Adam and I are in the Paige Beckers camp, for the record.
11: How did Paige Beckers do yesterday?
0: She did fantastic. The Wings
11: really?
0: Didn't.
11: Okay. Are you sure about that, Willie? Yeah. You want me to pull up the box score now?
0: Paige Becker.
11: Arike Ogunbowale
0: and Paige Becker. I'm looking at the big picture of all three games.
11: Well, I said yesterday.
0: Okay, yesterday.
11: Yesterday she went 3-for-14.
0: Yeah. Tough day for Paige. She was very emotional. But I'm still.
11: I'm just here to check you and Adam, Willie.
0: I'm still in the.
11: Somebody's got to keep you boys in line now. I like Paige Beckers a lot, actually.
0: Yeah,
11: I think she's great. But I gotta...
0: you know what I like, John Murray. I like the new era that's coming in. But you know whose era we're still in? Asia Wilson's.
11: Well, there's no question that she's the best player in the league. I mean, come on.
0: Yes.
11: Let's not be silly here.
0: All right, so let's talk about today's game between UNLV and California because the Rebel fans have to be happy. The Rebels are back home for the first time in 5 weeks.
11: Wow.
0: I did the numbers. I sat there and went over Google Maps. They've traveled over 6,000 miles already. They're coming off their most impressive game, a win over Akron.
11: Mm-hmm.
0: What's the action been like, first of all?
11: Well, we definitely saw some sharp money on Cal in that game. You know, Cal's off of last Friday night. They played, I guess that's a conference game when
0: Clemson.
11: They play Clemson. That's a ACC game.
0: Yeah.
11: Now back coming in here and into Las Vegas today at Allegiant Stadium. Did see a little money come in on Cal. I don't think people know what to do with UNLV.
0: Yeah.
11: That North Texas loss was such a bad performance. They've had other performances where they look pretty good. I don't think people really know what to do with that team. I don't know what to do with that team.
0: It was very confusing. I think this is a defining moment for them and Dan Mullen as far as, you know, where this team is at, the identity. And I think they have to take advantage, as I mentioned earlier, against Cal's rushing defense. They're allowing 217.3 rushing yards per game. It's a good chance for Jet Thomas to sort of draw that defense in, do what he does. But instead of driving straight forward, move horizontal from sideline to sideline, draw that defense down, and then let Jackson Arnold attack vertically because they do have the nation's leader in interceptions. So, I mean, if they can tactically and methodically move the ball, I think a ball-controlled offense is the best way to go, and they can win this game.
11: Cal was bet down from 2.5 to 1.5. Now, I don't consider that to be key numbers. I'm just reporting that that's where the money came in.
0: Overall, this week, top 25, Mountain West, wherever it's been, what are some of the games that you can discuss and tell us? Where has the sharp money gone overall?
11: Well, I've got an interesting one that we saw early in the week. Some money came in on Notre Dame. Notre Dame, a 21-point favorite at North Carolina. That game is this morning as well on ESPN. Notre Dame, I think they're the best defense in the country. You know, we'll see, obviously, the run game for the Irish. Not the same when you lose two first-round draft choices at running back. I like C.J. Carr. Defense, like I said, is great.

0: don't think this is a great primetime card. You know, the last couple of Saturdays, we got spoiled. We had Texas, Ohio State. We had LSU, Ole Miss. We had Oregon, USC. This week, I guess the big game is Miami and Clemson?
1: Yeah.
0: I guess. And there was a little bit of money that came in on Clemson, but not a super primetime slate.
1: When you have weeks like this, UCLA, right, who you would imagine, I mean, they're not a major public team, but they're a familiar team on the West Coast, right?
0: Mm-hmm.
1: Oklahoma State's idol. Oregon, from the Pac-12 days of the Big Ten, they're a West Coast, per se, team. Utah, people are familiar with Utah in this town.
0: Yep.
1: Ole Miss is idle. And, of course, number one, Texas is idle. It does allow for the betting to sort of widespread with other teams. I mean, a lot of the top 25 teams are popular, but you see the action spread out a little bit. You benefit, I would imagine, when the teams that have been in the spotlight the first few weeks are idle.
0: I think so, and there's other stuff going on today. You know, we have four Major League Baseball Division Series games. We have a UFC event that's actually on CBS tonight,
1: yeah,
0: which is interesting. The main card of UFC 332, which is in Salt Lake City tonight,
1: yeah,
0: will be shown on CBS. So, of course, we'll be showing it here.
1: We have a couple of ladies highlighting the title.
0: We got a ladies main event. Should be a good one there. So, yeah, the college football action maybe won't be quite as good as it was last week and the week before, but there are some big Saturdays looming. 2 weeks from today, I don't know if you've had a chance to look at the card on October 17th, but it is unbelievable.
1: Let's talk about baseball playoffs real quick. Yep. Have you gotten future money in on it?
0: Yeah, I mean, there's no doubt that the Dodgers are always really popular in the futures books for a number of reasons. A, they seem to always be there in the World Series. The proximity to Los Angeles, I'm sure, is a factor. I think the division series in the National League are two of the better matchups I can remember.
1: Mm-hmm.
0: In one league, I mean, I think Padres and Brewers, the atmosphere at Petco Park this past week was electric. I know they're in Milwaukee today. That should be a great series. Dodgers and Braves should be great. The American League series, maybe not quite as good on paper, but it should be very competitive. Should be really good.
1: Most importantly, John.
0: Yes.
1: Most importantly, we are winding down the first international break of English Premier League.
0: Oh, it's been brutal, man. It's so the mornings are so boring. You know, like there's nothing to watch.
1: And you're here bright and early.
0: Of course.
1: You can't put on anything.
0: Well, normally I wouldn't be here bright and early. I'd be watching Liverpool on my couch.
1: Mm.
0: You know, but I figured, hey, what the hell? I might as well go to work. There's no soccer to watch. No, it's been tough. But next weekend we'll be back. Next Sunday, Liverpool hosts Man City at Anfield. So that should be a pretty fun one. It's been tough. It's been boring.
1: As you know, we simulcast. We go worldwide on this one. So let's go to the mm-hmm. TikTok Q&A right now. My TikTok is chat. Holden Stone wants to know, what's the money like on the Mississippi State game?
0: Mississippi State did take some money. They're a popular home dog in that game, you guys. I don't know what you want to do with that information. Some people get a little... think that means that I'm trying to tip my hand when I say stuff like that. I'm just telling you that they are a team that took some money, that number going from 6.5 to more like we're at 5.5 right now, Caesar Sportsbook. So a little bit of money on the dog. The Kamario Taylor hype train. It will be leaving the station if Mississippi State can beat Alabama today in Starkville. That should be a fun game. I wish that game was later, Willie.
1: Yeah.
0: I don't like when they have these really big games at 9 a.m.
1: Early on, yeah.
0: Not a fan.
1: If you're coming to Las Vegas, make sure that you come into the West Gate. Make sure you put all your action here. And most importantly, if you love player props, they have the injury protection plan with
0: yeah.
1: Explain what that is.
0: Well, I think you need that when you're betting NFL player props, buddy. 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
1: Ooh.
0: In bonus bets, new accounts, signing up here at the Westgate Superbook with Caesar Sportsbook. Bonus bets, player prop, injury protection. I wish I had this when I was a gambler.

0: Willie.
1: Yeah, I'm
0: gonna. I probably wouldn't have to be working right now if I had all these
1: create
0: offers.
1: A whole new account. just set up a new email. Set up a new.
0: Yeah, that sounds very illegal. I don't know that I can condone that
1: you
0: on the air.
1: You can't endorse that.
0: Not on the air.
1: I got you.
0: I can't say that's a good idea on the air. Steve Cofield, the great Steve Cofield, asked me to retweet the stream.
1: Yeah.
0: So I did. Hopefully that's satisfying Steve. I want to make Steve happy.
1: Well, yeah, we try to do everything live. You know, Steve, when Steve sets up shop these days, wherever we're at, if we're at Lotus or if we're on location, it becomes a huge TV studio. He's got the remote cameras. He's got the this, the that. We're in the studio. We got the lights going. So I have begun streaming all of the on TikTok.
0: Okay.
1: And I'm running a huge promotion for a Raiders souvenir package.
0: Wow.
1: Yeah. I'm gonna package up like they do the popcorn box. I'm gonna air seal it. The Raiders water bottle. Most importantly, out of all the stuff, they give those collector pins.
0: Mm-hmm.
1: So every game, it's got the Raiders logo with the opponent, and this has to be the most important game since Patrick Mahomes became quarterback for the Raiders.
0: Man. You know, the Raiders are just a hot team right now, and you know, one of my job duties around here is to pick what games we have on sound in the book. It's important with this venue. And
1: right.
0: The afternoons have been easy. Who are the Raiders playing? Put them on sound in the Superbook. Raiders Chiefs will be the big audio game here tomorrow afternoon. Can't wait for that game.
1: Obvious, right? All right.
0: Easy.
1: Make sure you get down here. It's Football Central all weekend long. Today, college football all day long. UNLV Cal kicks off at 12:30. If you're not going to the game, if you're not meeting me at Whiskey Stadium, come down here to Westgate to watch it tomorrow. Football Central, we do it again at 8 a.m. We break down the entire NFL betting board. 1,500 seats in the International Theater. 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
23: Good morning, football fans. Welcome in to Throw the Flag. I'm Brady Flores alongside Jeff Parles. And Jeff, we have a great slate of college football, a big game in Vegas tomorrow in the NFL. I'm excited.
24: It is a loaded early slate in college football today. It's front loaded as opposed to usually the back loaded slate.
23: Right.
24: We see, and you mentioned it, as we all expected.
23: All of us.
24: 3-0 Kansas City. Yeah, we could see that going into this game. 3-0 Raiders.
23: Whoa!
24: You biggest game for the Raiders franchise since that wild card weekend in Cincinnati. Biggest game at Allegiant since
23: ever.
24: Very close to being the greatest result in football history. That game that almost ended in the tie that the Raiders won with Rich Bisaccia and Derek Carr and Carlson kicking the kick at the end of overtime. But we'll get all into it. And Brandy, we also, earlier this week, you sat down with the number one overall pick.
23: I did. I sat down with Fernando Mendoza in honor of Hispanic Heritage Month. Happy Hispanic Heritage Month. Jeff has yet to wish me a happy Hispanic Heritage Month.
24: Happy Hispanic Heritage Month.
23: Thank you
24: very much.
23: There we
24: go. I got it. I had to save it for on the air, Brandy.
23: Of course. No, but I sat down with Fernando Mendoza. He's a proud second-generation Cuban-American. He talks about how growing up Cuban in Miami with a strong cultural background and how he was raised has helped him become a great football player. Will it translate to the NFL? Who knows? But for now, he has definitely made his mark in the college football scene. But here we are, this scene at Inside Treasure Island at Golden Circle Sports, at Golden Circle Sports Bar. A really great promotion they have. First of all, it's October 3rd. Happy October to all who celebrate. Golden Circle Sports Bar is celebrating Oktoberfest. Get this. You get a free beer with a purchase of any giant pretzel now through the end of October.
24: Nice.
23: And then, of course, they got breakfast. They've got lunch. A lot of great eats here inside Treasure Island. We're going to be bringing you lines pretty soon, powered by STN Sportsbook as well. But locals know it's the easiest place to get to on the strip, Treasure Island. Free parking. And it's a great atmosphere, great environment, as Jeff, you said. A big early slate of college football.
24: Yeah, so we're getting underway. We got a few games that we got to hit right out of the chute before everything gets going. We start in Mississippi State in Starkville. The Cowbells out in force here at the SDN Sportsbook here at Treasure Island Golden Circle. 6 Alabama favored by, if you want, Mississippi State on the take back, plus 180 on the money line, 63 your total for that one. Other games that are about to go, Syracuse 6-point favorites against UConn. That number's moved a bunch. That was 7 this morning. 51 the total for that one. SMU 21.5-point favorites against Boston College this morning. Total of 55.5. one of the first, the not one of the first commander in chief game this year in Colorado Springs. Air Force 3-point favorites at home against struggling Navy. Navy just not off to a good start this year. Iowa State 3-point favorites against West Virginia. Michigan 6.5 on the road at Minnesota. I'm on the other side, so bet accordingly. And then Notre Dame up to 22. Oh, wow. One-way traffic for the Irish on the road in Chapel Hill against Chapel Bill in North Carolina.
23: Love that. Love what you did there. But we are going to mention UNLV as well. They're at home today against Cal. UNLV favorites in that one. I believe slight favorites at this point. I'm not sure what it opened up to this morning. It was 2.5 last time I checked.
24: Still there. 2.5. You know, we'll give the full breakdown a little later in the show.
23: Yeah.
24: But I'll just throw this out there. By the way, pregame coverage starts half hour after we're done.
23: Yes, that's
24: right here. Right here on ESPN Las Vegas. This is such a bizarro spot, at least for me to wrap my brain around, because if you told me, all right, UNLV was 1-2 at their bye week, and 2 weeks after the bye week, they're favored at home at Cal, against Cal, I would have said, all right, what happened to Sagapoltelli on the Cal side? Did he get hurt? What happened there? And I think UNLV is the rightful home favorite in this game. I think these teams are pretty even. And this is a really important game for Dan Mullen's squad because next week you got the Bison coming in. And North Dakota State has been tremendous up in the FBS level so far. Undefeated. I think they should be the favorites to win the Mountain West at the moment. The betting market has them as the betting favorites. But you have a really big opportunity here with two straight home games against two teams that people will from the outside will look at it like, oh, those are two games UNLV should lose. You win them both, you're the Mountain West favorite again, and this season takes on a totally different tenor, even with that bad start for UNLV.
23: And as we mentioned a couple weeks ago when we were last on this show, it's been a weird road schedule for UNLV, and so being able to have this, I guess, get back on track game against Cal, facing the Bison that are coming in town next week, this is really integral because they can feel a little bit more comfortable at home. They know they're going to be home again next week. But the biggest thing, and I think maybe the reason why that UNLV is favored, is because Cal cannot stop the run.
24: Yep.
23: Their run defense is very, very bad. And UNLV, when able to, can run the ball, whether with their running backs or Jackson Arnold. So I think this could be a good game on the ground for UNLV. And then also, I'm a big proponent of if you're a football team and you can have a strong run game, no matter who you're playing, you are always going to be in the game, offensively.
24: More Jet Thomas. Just more Jet Thomas.
23: There's
24: nothing wrong with more Jet Thomas.
23: Yes.
24: He is still UNLV's best offensive player. And ride him. Go ahead. And you're right. Cal's run defense has been a big disappointment so far. But, again, UNLV wins these next two games. This season takes on a totally different tenor than we thought it was going. That it very easily could have turned into after the bad 1-2 start.
23: Right. And then Jaden Thomas, he had over 100 yards rushing last week. A good kind of way to continue that as well for UNLV. And I think that if they can establish their run game before their big matchup next week, conference matchup, I think this will be good for that. I mean, obviously with the home crowd, maybe hopefully the fans maybe listen to Dan Mullen's advice on when and not to cheer loudly. I thought that was a little nuts of him to do. But, you know, this isn't a super huge football town, so maybe that advice was warranted. Hopefully it works out and there's a big crowd for them as well. But, again, Cal's run defense, they're averaging 5.3 yards per carry. So this has to be a big game on the ground for UNLV. Get your confidence back. No more up and down. Establish yourself because they honestly have to before their next opponent.
24: Yep, and again, this is, I know you don't want to lose games, but if UNLV loses today, you're 1-3 out of conference, but you're still 1-0 in the Mountain West because of the Hawaii win. So, again, the vibes are much. I'm a big vibes guy now. I didn't used to be that, but now I'm a big vibes guy. The vibes got to be good going into that North Dakota State game because that's one of those where you would hope it's not the case, but the North Dakota State fans, first year in FBS, first trip to Vegas. I've never been to Fargo, but I have to imagine the weather's already turned a little bit there. It could get a little dicey with the crowd next week, where it could be a lot more green than you would like to see potentially next week. But
23: yeah,
24: we'll see. By the way, Brandy, There is one game later today that I want to get your thoughts on real quick, okay? Because it's where College Game Day was today.
23: Oh.
24: And you have a scenario where it doesn't happen very often when you have two. And again, a lot of people are angry at the AP poll right now. Just ask Pat Narduzzi after last night's win for Penn against Va Tech. By the way, still not convinced that field goal wasn't good for Virginia Tech, but I digress.
23: Yeah.
24: It probably was no good, but give me a better camera angle, guys. It's very rare that you see a two-touchdown spread with two top 15 teams. Iowa State's a 14.5-point underdog at home against Ohio State. We saw it last week. Iowa win at the buzzer at Michigan. A little bit of karma for the Wolverines after week one. Do you give Iowa any shot here? Do you give them any chance against Ohio State?
23: Look, I think the reason why Iowa was even in that game against Michigan was because of their defense. Keeping them at arm's length until the offense could finally get something together and then, you know, a magical last drive for them to seal the victory. They're going to have to do that again, and they're going to need a lot more magic because I think Ohio State's a much better team. And they have to dominate time of possession. Like, they cannot let their defense out on the field too long. It's going to be a very uphill battle. But, you know, Ohio State, they do have a lot to lose. They can't go in Iowa and lose. They already lost to Texas. They're going to face USC, Indiana on the road, and then they have Oregon at home. So they have their own gauntlet that they need to get through as well. So they're coming in, hopes high. I would think that they know that they're the better team, but this couldn't be a trap game. This could be an easily trap game for Ohio State. But the juice, as you mentioned, the vibe coming in from that win last week. But I will say, like, Iowa, they have done a decent job of protecting
24: Brown.
23: Yeah, in the secondary. They've done a decent job with that. But, I mean, they're going to face Jeremiah Smith.
24: Oh, yeah.
23: We'll see how he cuts up against them. So it's going to be an uphill battle. But, again, they got to do their best to dominate time of possession on offense.
24: That last part's the critical one. You got to play ball possession. And Iowa plays ball possession. They're going to need one big play from their defense or their special teams. It just depends which side of the ball. By the way, Kamario Taylor just fumbled on the opening drive for Mississippi State, so Bama's getting great field position in Starkville right out of the gate.
23: I hate to see that.
24: Yeah, not a good start for Team Cowbell. Yeah, you could argue that was an incomplete pass, but I don't think you're getting that reversed from the folks in Birmingham. I think Ohio State will win the game.
23: Yeah.
24: I think Ohio State's still the second or third best team in the country, even with their loss against Texas. If Iowa somehow pulls this off, Iowa Hawkeyes to make the playoff, well in play, because their schedule really is not too difficult, Brandy. So
23: right.
24: We'll see how it all plays out. By the way, one other college thing before we take a break and head over to the Week 4 showdown just down the road.
23: Undefeated showdown for the division.
24: Hey, first place, sole first place, regardless of what happens with the Broncos in Santa Clara this week. I just want to bring one other thing up from yesterday, because there were two games yesterday that actually had a little bit of implication in college football. Pitt goes on the road and beats Virginia Tech. It was a James Franklin special. There was absolutely no reason Va Tech should have lost that game. I understand why Narduzzi got ticked off at the voters after the game. Pitt is completely screwed if Mason Henschel's hurt, though. Because Mason Henschel's a stud. He is a great quarterback. He left the game with no pressure on his leg. Was on crutches after the game. It's just a very hard task without him. Because the backup who played last night, I was not overly impressed. Granted, much different assignment when you're going in prep as opposed to not. And then last night in Evanston, that new look Ryan Field for Northwestern, most expensive stadium ever built for college football. Looks amazing.
23: It does look really
24: looks
23: nice.
24: Looks amazing. Northwestern and former Raider offensive coordinator Chip Kelly, they ran for over 400 yards last night. They lost to Indiana by two the week before. That's a real team they have there at Evanston with the Wildcats. And Penn State, oh boy, two straight losses, just got manhandled last night. The terrible collapse against Wisconsin. It's only four games. I don't want to get crazy, and I tweeted it last night, and there were a bunch of Penn State fans that went bananas, and that's a crazy fan base to begin with.
23: Right.
24: But buyer's remorse early on Matt Campbell, and with UCLA at 4-0 with Bob Chesney, and that was the name that was circulating all the time before he took the UCLA job, looks like they might have made a mistake in Happy Valley.
23: It is early, but as you mentioned, first of all, to compete in the Big Ten, when it comes down to the end of it, when the committee is choosing who makes the college football player, if or not, they're going to look at those losses from Penn State, even if they have a successful rest of the season.
24: Well, I'll say this. I think Penn State more likely is more likely needs to impress the Pinstripe Bowl committee as opposed to the college football playoff committee at this point. It's just not that good. And it was going to be a little bit of a process for him, but, man, Campbell brought basically his whole Iowa State team over, and they don't look Big Ten quality. So we'll see. As you said, though, and it's only four games. They can turn it around, but
23: Anything could happen in college football. That's why college football is so fun, because literally anything can happen. And I feel like there is nothing more karmic than college football.
24: Sure.
23: Ever. Like we talked about Michigan,
24: the
23: controversial win, losing to Iowa, Ole Miss beating LSU, like that. All of these karmic wins that are happening so far this season have been very, very exciting to watch as a fan. And it just eases something in my heart for the right side, for doing what's right. You know what I mean? All right. Well, we're going to take a quick break. We'll have updated lines for you after, some scores, hopefully. Still 0-0 ball game, Mississippi State and Alabama. But we'll catch you after the break.
0: Hey, it's Cofield. 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
22: This is Throw the Flag.
23: Welcome back into Throw the Flag. That is not what Alabama is saying. They just scored a touchdown after getting great field possession. It is 7-0 Crimson Tide over the Mississippi State Bulldogs. Not a great start for Mississippi State. Fumbling the ball on the first drive is not going to do it. Just handing, you know, Golden Nuggets over to Alabama.
24: I like that. Yeah. It pretty much was.
23: Yep.
24: I mean, you gave them great field position. And look, I have my questions about Bama going into this year. What's the quarterback situation going to be? Is Keelan Russell really that good? Kalen DeBoer doesn't seem to be the best cultural fit down there. Bama's offense has been amazing so far in this year. They take full advantage. But Brandy, maybe the bigger result right now, and it's still ridiculously early, North Carolina 7, Notre Dame nothing.
23: Wow.
24: Opening drive touchdown for Billy Edwards Jr. and the Tar Heels. Belichick having him ready to play after that disaster 2 weeks ago after the lightning delay in Clemson.
23: Well, good for them. Good for Bill Belichick. He needs this win, I think, for himself more than anything.
24: Well, I will say North Carolina is vastly improved from a year ago. And you're right. I mean, this would be, again, we're 4 minutes into the game.
23: Yeah.
24: Notre Dame is probably going to win this game by two scores or more. But this is... Again, this North Carolina team vastly improved from a year ago. And I will say this, if we're betting real quick, Brandy, I think this is something we need to keep in mind with Notre Dame. When Notre Dame is played now, so this is Notre Dame's 4-0. So far this year they played Wisconsin, who they got off to a very slow start against. Michigan State, who they got off to a relatively slow start against. And now this North Carolina game, where they're getting off to a slower start. The two games they got off to quick starts were Rice, who's not any good, and Purdue, who's the worst team in the Big Ten. So when you think the opponent is half decent against Notre Dame, maybe you go after them early in the game if you're looking to bet it. Now, granted, the Wisconsin game ended in a disaster because the dude muffed the kickoff and Notre Dame scored a touchdown with 5 seconds left in the quarter. But it's at least something to think about when betting Notre Dame moving forward.
23: No, for sure. And I think there were a lot of, I mean, even then, there were still some questions about Notre Dame going into this season as well. So we'll see how this one pans out. Mm-hmm. We'll see if Bill Belichick can use his experience, I guess, in coaching to rally his team to at least get close.
24: Rally the troops for North Carolina.
23: Yeah.
24: By the way, line currently off the board and readjusting here at SDN on both of those games. Bama's a 10.5-point favorite right now against Mississippi State up 7-0, and we are still currently locked on the Notre Dame game. So when there we go, we just reappeared down to 10.5. How about that? You gotta get a 10.5-point discount on Notre Dame if you want Notre Dame right now.
23: Well, now is the time to act.
24: Yeah, I would say so.
23: Yeah, definitely. All right, but now we're gonna transition over to the divisional matchup of this Sunday afternoon. Or no, yeah, this Sunday afternoon happening at 125 in Las Vegas. The Raiders, 3-0, taking on the Kansas City Chiefs, who are also 3-0. This game with the AFC West Division number one spot on the line. We all saw this coming.
24: Yes.
23: I had no doubt. Clint Kubiak and company had zero doubt. But wow, I think it was a big statement win. Every single time by the Raiders, maybe not Miami. They were expected to win that one, but okay, what does this team look like? Now, every team the Raiders have played, they must be a bad team because the Raiders beat them. No, I think, on the contrary, the Raiders might be a good team.
24: So, I am a little more cautious on this with the Raiders. The Miami game, so let's start with the... I'm going to start with the detraction side and work my way to the positivity. Hey, this team might be a real team. Argument of it. The opponents are a combined 1-8. Miami's the worst team in the NFL by margin. The Chargers are a disaster zone. And the Raiders took advantage of a young quarterback losing his mind in the fourth quarter last week. That would be the very, very negative point of view with a 3-0 start. Looking at it the other way, though. And... everyone will point to Kubiak, and correctly so. I think Clint is, I love the hire going into the year. He is a great play caller. He's got the right pedigree, too. I mean, his dad was a Super Bowl winning head coach as well. By the way, defense first with that team that Gary won with in Denver in Super Bowl 50. But he is clearly up to the task. There's still going to be some growing pains. He got very lucky in L.A. that the Chargers chargered right after that fiasco with the 12 men on the field out of a timeout that could have very easily cost them the game. But he has been really good. But the one thing that has been very surprising to me in the best way possible for this Raider team is the defense. Because I'm still not convinced that defense, talent-wise, is a high-end unit. But they do one thing very well. And this is important when you may not have the most talented unit. You know it. They turn you over.
23: Yep.
24: They turn you over. They're using the Bears formula, which is, all right, we may not have the best defense in the world, but we're going to turn you over. Raiders have forced multiple turnovers in all three games. Now, that's not sustainable. That's also not likely this week against Kansas City. But if you're a team that can feast on the other team's mistakes, that gives you opportunities to win games that you may not have the opportunity to. Brandy, after Laube fumbled on the kickoff last week, and New Orleans went right in to go up two scores, I said to my wife, all right, this game's over. And the Saints are going to win. They're a good team. Great start for the Raiders. Get back on the horse next week. But then they turned the faucet off defensively. And then they started turning Tyler Shuck over and made Tyler Shuck, who's looked very composed to begin this year, lose his mind in the fourth quarter. And that, to me, is a telltale sign that your defense is well coached. That's the even more so than Kirk Cousins' good start and the offense's good start. The defense, they know how they have to win. And that's a very good step in the right direction.
23: Well, and first of all, going back to that Chargers game where you mentioned that after the 12 men on the field, that could have very well been it for them. They forced the turnover, punching the ball out. So they willed that to happen. So that's not luck. And going back to the Saints last week against Tyler Shuck, the fourth quarter, he might have lost his mind on a couple of those turnovers. There's four in a row to end the game for them, by the way, for the defense, which is outstanding against any team, against any margin. The Saints are a decent team. From what we've seen so far, they're not a terrible team. Again, forcing two of those turnovers, punching the ball out, being extremely reactive when they see that ball. We've seen it a lot of the times. You could tell when teams don't prioritize and don't necessarily practice when they see a ball, get ball. From the very beginning, under defensive coordinator Rob Leonard, that has been the motto. He said, and his mantra was, I would rather them play fast and make a mistake and look at what's happening. They're playing fast, they're being reactive, and they're turning the ball over. So I think that talent-wise, the defensive line is really good. Tonka Hemingway has had a fantastic start to the season on that interior. Max Crosby is back, which, by the way, let me just mention this. Guess who's not available and out for the Ravens this Sunday? Kyle Hendrickson. With a finger injury, not sure what happened there. Maybe I saw a rumor on Twitter, maybe he dapped somebody up too hard. I'm not sure what happened there. That was a joke. But
24: and pretty good.
23: And Max Crosby doing great, looking great, playing at Max Crosby's speed. Again, what is that old term? You get what you pay for, right? They wanted to go with Hendrickson, Trey Hendrickson, because they could get him cheaper. I ultimately believe that. I don't believe that Max Crosby, quote-unquote, failed a physical, which is not even possible to fail a physical. And look what happened. So, but either way, and then I think Quiddy Pay on that interior as well has been a huge showstopper. The linebackers, I mean,
24: well,
23: Kobe
24: Dean has been
23: he's
24: so
23: an
24: good.
23: Animal. Yeah. Animal. And I think his mentality alone has really transformed his defense on what he requires from them. Because he has his level is very high. Coming from a Super Bowl winning team in Philly, their standards on defense especially, through the roof. And bringing that mentality here, there were a lot of questions about Rob Leonard and his first year defensive coordinator. A lot of people thought, there was actually a lot more pressure on him from the fans. They thought, oh, they didn't think he was up for the task and all this. But I think with the combination of Rob Leonard and a lot of the coaches that Clint brought in, it has worked out very, very well. And another thing, too, about this Raiders team on offense and defense, they don't get penalized much. That is unheard of for Raider Nation. You see a yellow flag go across the screen, you assume it's on the Raiders. Not the case at all. I think their defense has the least amount, or one of the Yeah, their defense alone has the least amount of penalties penalized against in the league.
24: That will play.
23: And good teams always find a way to win. And being disciplined will get you very, very far in this league.
24: So I'm going to hold my prediction for this game back till later in the show. So you got to stick around for the whole show, guys. But this is a whole different animal now. This is a whole different level of opponent.
23: Mm-hmm.
24: You are facing a Kansas City team that, look, it's only three games, but I think it's pretty clear, and I think a lot of people who looked at it clear-headed going into the year, that last year was a one-off. They were injured. The one-score game luck reverted in crazy fashion the other way from a year ago.
23: And they didn't have Kenneth Walker, which apparently nobody could tackle so far through three games.
24: And yes, 100%. They have a dimension they never had under Mahomes. Like, I would argue that the best running back that they've had was playoff Damian Williams in their first Super Bowl run. And, like, he should have won the MVP in that Super Bowl. I'm happy he didn't because I won a whole bunch of money on Mahomes, but that's a different conversation for a different time. But they have a different dimension with Walker.
23: Mm-hmm.
24: I don't know what fountain of youth Taylor found for Travis, because Travis Kelce looks so good to begin this year, and he looks quick again, which he hasn't looked quick in 3 years.
23: Yeah.
24: And Pat looks like Pat. Like, look, they're getting the ball out quick, and that's kind of what you want to do, a guy coming off a major knee surgery. But the one area that this Kansas City team that I still think has had is that I think you can score on them. So the biggest key for me in this game is, look, can you get one big turnover off of Kansas City? You're not going to get multiple, but can you get one? And can Kirk Cousins handle Spags and his defense? If he can handle the Spagnuolo defense, the Raiders have a much better shot than I would have given them definitely a month ago.
23: 100%.
24: And, look, if you told me Kansas City came here and won this game 31-17, would I be floored? No. Told me the Raiders won on a late field goal? No. But I'll tell you what I have later on in the show.
23: Yeah, and then we're also going to have Ryan McFadden, who's a Raiders beat writer for ESPN. He's going to join us later in the 10 o'clock hour, so definitely stick around for that. But we are going to have more Raiders coming up after the break. My full sit-down with Fernando Mendoza coming up, so stick with us.
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23: Welcome back into Throw the Flag. Brandy Flores alongside Jeff Parles. We are live inside Golden Circle Sports Bar at Treasure Island. Locals know it's the easiest place to get to on the Strip, right off the exit on the freeway. Free parking. And you really can't beat the food and the deals that they have here, especially for October. You get this. A free beer with the purchase of any giant pretzel. This promotion running through the end of October, so until October 31st. Come on down. I will say, because of the early slate of college games that we have today, there's a decent crowd here.
24: Yeah, it's a good start to the day. And, you know, it's, like I said in the open of the show, Brandy, it is a front-loaded card today.
23: Yeah.
24: So, a lot of good games. By the way, Mississippi State, Camario threw a pick six, so Bama was up 14-0. But Mississippi State finally answered, so it's 14-7. By the way, 12.5 your current number. Bama favored by in that one against Mississippi State.
23: Wow, it's gonna be a lot of scoring, I think, in that one. But heading back towards the NFL for a bit, it is Hispanic Heritage Month. I myself am a very proud second generation Mexican American. My family came here many years ago, and I'm currently living the American dream thanks to them. And so is the first overall pick in the NFL draft, Fernando Mendoza. He might not be starting yet on the football field, but as Kirk Cousins' backup, they're letting him marinate, slow cook, until he's ready to take over the team, or until, I guess, Kirk Cousins wants to hand that job over to him, because right now it's Kirk Cousins' job to lose, but he's playing so well. But Fernando Mendoza is in his backup role, kind of quiet for him in the Raiders locker room. He's locked in, he's focused, but I thought this would be a great opportunity to sit down with him and talk about his heritage growing up Cuban-American. He's second generation as well. He's living his American dream thanks to his family who came to this country many, many years ago as well. And so here's a conversation I have with him with how growing up in a very Latino household has helped develop him into the football player and person that he is today.
12: Brandy Flores here with Fernando Mendoza, quarterback for the Las Vegas Raiders. And in honor of Hispanic Heritage Month, I really wanted to, for you to have an opportunity to share what it's like growing up Cuban-American. I'm Mexican-American, much like a lot of his fan base, and so I thought this would be a great time to do so. And so you are a proud second-generation Cuban-American from Miami. And so what was that experience like for you growing up, and how did your grandparents teach you about where they came from?
13: It was great. All four of my grandparents were born and raised in Cuba. They immigrated over to Miami in the United States, and they set a foundation for my family, which was able to support my family and allow me to play at the platform and have the success I have today. And although I did not go through the same trials and tribulations as them, especially with immigration and settling down in America, I've still experienced the culture that they have reciprocated to me or portrayed to me, whether it's been the food, the dancing, whatever it's been, or just the language itself, whatever the culture's been passed down to me, it's something I've taken with a great deal of respect, because I believe that's where my family's came from, and that's what makes me as a person.
12: And especially leaving your home country to try to start a new life for the future of their family, which you are the future of their family, being here. What was, I guess, when you learned about the trials and tribulations that they went through, what was one thing that stuck out that kind of stuck with you?
13: Resilience. The resilience that they've instilled in our family, whether it's been my grandparents passed down to my parents, to pass down to the grandchildren. It's the resilience of, no matter what anybody says, oh, is this a good move, is it not? Oh, Latinos can do this or that. It's having the resilience to having a stubbornness in yourself and self-belief that you can be able to do it. And I've always heard about, you know, the stories back in Cuba, and my grandfather is from Santiago de Cuba, and so I was actually able to go over there and visit back, you know, where he grew up, and it was an amazing experience. It was very eye-opening. And so with that, I saw what it took for him to go from Santiago to Miami and be able to sit down and set sail for our family.
12: And seeing that firsthand, too, like seeing, I'm sure your grandfather was over the moon to be back in Cuba with amongst his own people and back home. What was it like for you to see him do that and kind of seeing a bigger sense, wow, this is what he gave up for me and my family?
13: It meant a lot because of the sacrifice that they all made, starting fresh, starting brand new, me learning a new language in English. And it took a lot of sacrifice. It took a lot of sacrifice, but it was for the greater good of our family. And now I'm so blessed and honored to be able to give that back to my family and show them that, hey, that it was the right decision, it was worth it, and while still being able to represent the Cuban community and Hispanic community as a whole.
12: And you're the eldest of three.
13: Yes.
12: So in the Latino community, at least for us Mexicans, the oldest son, oldest daughter, you have a lot of responsibility. Did you feel that at all growing up, or was it like, did your parents say, okay, you're the oldest, you got to set the example, or was that just something that was already like you knew automatic?
13: No, it's very big, especially like you said, in Hispanic culture, the oldest always, you know, I would say in Hispanic culture, parents are always very, very hard on the oldest.
12: Yeah, I'm the oldest too, so
13: yeah,
12: I agree.
13: It's always a very high standard set of discipline, regiment, and so that was something that was instilled in me to then lead an example for my two younger brothers who have done a great job in their respective fields.
12: And with that, being a leader as a quarterback of a football team, how do you feel like that experience really affected the way you did lead on a football team?
13: It's allowed me to stress out of my boundaries from a young age of having more responsibility. Oh, mommy, papi, how come that kid is not, you know, doing that? How come this responsibility is on me? And I think it's the same way, and it's translated to football, where I've been able to have positively stressed more responsibility, I've been able to take that responsibility through my high school playing days, through my college, and then now my NFL playing days with a higher capacity to be able to receive more responsibility, whether it's of the offense, team, or just my own position.
12: And going from Miami and then going to Cal, which is where you played most of your career in college, there's a lot of Cubans in Miami growing up, so you're surrounded by, like, people, but then...
13: Yeah.
12: In Northern California, not as much. I'm sure there were more Mexicans. What was that culture shock like for you?
13: It was a big culture shock going from Miami to California. It's two ends of the entire United States. And to be able to make that transition and to see a different side of Hispanic culture in California than Miami. Because Miami is a total melting pot. You have Hispanics from all over. From a lot of South America, the Caribbean, just from all parts. However, California is more highly concentrated with the Mexican part of the Hispanic community. And so to be able to really divert into that and to see, you know, and experience more of the Mexican culture was very special.
12: And it's kind of like full circle moment because here you are playing for the Raiders, which have a strong Hispanic history, of course, with Tom Flores, head coach Tom Flores, who's in the Hall of Fame, and Jim Plunkett, both Mexican-American quarterbacks. How full circle was it for you to be a part of this continuing growing Hispanic culture in the Raiders?
13: I think it's very important to continue the lineage, and it's not just a lineage. It's a great lineage. Mr. Plunkett and Mr. Flores are both Hall of Fame individuals. Whether, you know, on and off the field. So I look forward to trying to carry that torch and also know that it is possible that Hispanic can play at the high level, at the highest level, and they could perform at the highest level. And so that gives me a great deal of respect and also gives me a great deal of weight on my shoulders that I need to carry out for the Hispanic community.
12: And you've had a few game days, NFL game days, but in the preseason and then when they have the open practice, I'm sure you got to experience a little bit of Raider Nation. If you look around the stadium, there are people wearing your jersey who share the same last name as you. Although most of them come from a different culture, whether they're Cuban, a lot of them are Mexican, like I was saying, sharing the same last name. What's it like for you to be able to represent them and them as Hispanic fans?
13: It means the world. To see someone have your jersey, it's to know they're feeling like it. And every single day, I just do everything I possibly can to prepare to not let my teammates down, to not let my Hispanic family down, to not let the organization down, to making sure that, you know, I'm doing everything possible to be the best quarterback I can possibly be, to best service those groups. And
7: first of all, it's a great honor and, you know, great convenience for anybody that has the same last name as me. But it's, like I said, it's a great deal of respect and great deal of pressure that I look forward to taking on.
23: Being able to, I guess, embrace the fans a little bit in the small time that you have been able to, but knowing Mexicans more, obviously, with going to Cal, what similarities do you see in both cultures, maybe, that you didn't really thought you would before?
7: I think the biggest similarity that I see is the passion. It's a passion in the fandom, and I think that's something that the team really feeds off of and really appreciates the silver and black for.
23: Awesome. Fernando, thank you so much for your time. We appreciate it, and happy Hispanic Heritage Month.
7: Thank you. I appreciate it. Thank you for having me.
23: All right, so, yeah, Fernando, I think, as I mentioned earlier in this interview, I think he was the more relaxed version of Fernando. Talking about his family, I mean, he did sound like, you know, definitely like how the Fernando you see on TV, but it was nice to be able to talk to him and really just get a lot of honest answers about him. I mean, he talks a lot about himself and his football career, but, like, I think one thing that was evident in this time that we did see him in the preseason and even at the joint practice when I went in Houston and watched him against, well, what we thought was going to be a great defense in the NFL, but we'll get to that later, is his ability to continue to lead even when things don't go his way. He got hit a lot in the preseason, but he remained calm the whole time. That is that factor that is typically learned, especially as a rookie in the NFL. It is learned throughout your time in the NFL. He has that piece right away, which is why that alone is going to help him succeed. And that is, you know, as he mentioned, it's relative to how he grew up and how he was raised. And so I thought that was really cool. Again, shout out to him for being able to, and willing to sit down with me as well. And he definitely, I will say, for the Hispanic fan base, he understands that he has, and he feels all the weight on his shoulders. Like, he's the oldest, as I said, I'm the oldest as well. So he feels all that pressure, but not in a negative way. He wants to be a good example, which is why we probably hear him speak the way that he does. But it's all for good intents and purposes.
24: Very humble kid. We've always known that, though.
23: Yeah.
24: But, you know, it's always fun to hear a different perspective of someone who's been interviewed every single way from a football sense, right?
23: Mm-hmm.
24: Heisman Trophy winner, national champion, first overall pick. Like, we've heard pretty much every football angle we possibly can on Fernando Mendoza. So, good job by you. And it's always good to hear more about the person that makes the player.
23: Right. And, I mean, that's why, you know, me, I'm with them every single day. Like, every single practice that they'll let me at, I'm there. And so getting to know these guys in the locker room and seeing how they interact, like, I think as football fans and especially as sports bettors, I think it is easy to forget that they are humans. And so that's why these types of stories are important. And so I hope to do more of these throughout the season. I did a good one on Hezekiah Mathis, the rookie, and how he was raised and how that impacted him and his ability to have three turnovers in two games. So, or three interceptions, rather. So, I think that these stories are important, and hopefully I can continue to bring them to you guys. So, we are going to have a lot more. We're going to dive back into college football after the break, and we'll give you some score updates and lines courtesy of STN Sports. So, stick with us.
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3: 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Happy hour begins in 10 minutes, by the way, property-wide, Brandi. So early happy hour. Have a fun time. And also, too, as we mentioned, Golden Circle, if you get a big giant pretzel, you get a free beer for the month of October. So
4: I mean, who doesn't love bread and cheese to go along with your beer?
3: Not a bad thing. Mm-mm. Not a bad thing at all. All right, Brandi, let's... let's quickly update everyone across the college football landscape. Keelan Russell might be really good for Alabama. 21-7 Crimson Tide down there in Starkville. Right now, Bama live number. We are currently at 16.5 with the Tide. Michigan just tied it against Minnesota after an interception by Michigan's defense to set them up a good field position. 7-up. Wolverines 3.5 point favorites in Minneapolis. Notre Dame against the Fighting Belichicks right now. 14-7 Notre Dame. We're back to 23.5. So that 10.5 was an unbelievable discount if you took it on Notre Dame. And we'll keep you updated on the rest of it as we go along, Brandi.
4: Yes, and then we're going to dive back a little bit into the NFL really quick before we get into the 10 o'clock hour. Let's talk about, there's a couple storylines outside of the Raiders that we need to discuss. One is in the AFC West, both in the AFC. Jeff, I have a question.
3: Yeah.
4: Which team is in a worse position, Houston or the Chargers?
3: Oh, it's the Chargers. It's not close. In my book, it's not close because there's two factors. The Chargers are in the more difficult division where you don't have two games that you should 100% win. The Texans have that with the two games against the Titans. And the Chargers, you would have argued going into the year, they did have those two games with the Raiders, and they already blew one of those two games to the Raiders. And the Chargers have, we talked about it, I know you and Q talked about it earlier this week also, like, the Chargers could very easily start 0-9. They won't. There's too much talent there. They'll beat someone.
4: Sure.
3: But the schedule's insane. And the Texans have a little bit of an easier schedule. Now, I will say this. I think with the Texans, I'm not a huge DeMeco Ryans fan. I think he's done a great job with the culture there. And he's done a good job where that team was in a disaster zone then when he inherited. He's made the playoffs every year. I think he's clearly a good week of game coach. Whatever goes on that practice field is good. But he does not execute at a high level during the games. He's too conservative for my liking with 4th-and-1 decisions. The offense, you can't find an offensive coordinator that works with C.J. Stroud. And that defense has had natural regression this year because it's hard to be a high-end defense and the best in the league back-to-back years on defense. It's just hard to do that. But the Chargers are in incredibly worse shape because of their schedule. And I don't know what's wrong with Justin Herbert. He looks lost.
4: Yeah.
3: Looks totally lost. I don't know what happened to that. It all stems back to that playoff game last year against New England where he was horrendous. The year before he was horrendous in Houston in the playoffs. He at least bounced back during the season last year and was still a high-end quarterback even with all those O-line issues. The O-line's healthy now, and he's still horrible.
4: Yeah.
3: So I would say the Chargers are significantly worse shape than the Texans are, even though they're both 0-3.

0: I would agree with you that the Chargers definitely have a tougher schedule. I mean, just after the Seahawks, they play the Seahawks tomorrow, then they have the Broncos. They can win. They can beat the Broncos. So maybe they win. Maybe they pick up two wins and it kind of restores confidence in Justin Herbert, which is what I think he's really lacking, especially, you know, working with the new offensive coordinator, which apparently is not working. But then after that, they have the Chiefs, the Rams, and then the Texans. That's going to be a good game to watch. And then they have the Ravens, Jets, and the Patriots. So that their next stretch is going to be difficult. The Texans, as you mentioned, they'll face the Cowboys tomorrow, a struggling Cowboys team. I am just so much more shocked by the Texans. I said this during the break going into this. I'm never shocked by the Chargers charging. I just never am. I never am. I never will be. For the Chargers, I need to see it to believe it. Much like how a lot of the NFL fan base believes with the Raiders and how they're a 3-0 start. Same vibes with the Chargers that I have. The Texans had so much hype going into the season. I was there. I saw their offense. I saw their defense against the Raiders, which, as we know, it was a joint practice, so not full pads or anything like that, but their defense was still really good. Really good. So it shocks me, but I think the biggest thing for this Texans team is their offense cannot get anything going, so the defense is left out on the field too long, and I do think that that is a factor. Yes, they should take every series seriously. No relaxing, but defenses do get tired, and the offense is not doing them any favors. Their offensive line is horrendous. They cannot get their run game going. C.J. Stroud is starting to look like Justin Fields when he was on the Bears. Snap, uh-oh, run for your life.
1: Uh-oh. No, you don't want that comp.
0: Exactly. That's how bad their offensive line is, and they drafted a new rookie to put that on the offensive line. They made some moves in free agency, so I'm a little shocked by both, but I will say I am a little bit more worried about the Chargers. All right, well, going into the 10 o'clock hour, we're going to hear from Ryan McFadden, who covers the Raiders for ESPN. We'll dive more into that and college football coming up next. Stick with us here on Throw the Flag.
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0: Happy Saturday. Welcome back to Throw the Flag. I'm Brandi Flotas alongside Jeff Carls. We are here inside Treasure Island at the Golden Circle Sports Bar. All the lines and scores and updates brought to you today by STM Sports. Again, locals, if you're visiting from out of town, Treasure Island is the easiest place to get to off the strip and also on the strip as well. There's lots of back roads you can take to get here, and not the wrong kind of back roads as well, if you know what I mean. But really easy to get here. Great food. There's a great crowd here. The atmosphere is awesome. We're hearing fans cheering because of the early slate of games that are happening right now, Jeff. And we have some major score updates and line shifts already.
1: Yeah, so let's start in Starkville. Mississippi State just got a massive three and out from Bama, because that could have has a lot of people on the social media was saying, Brandi, might be losing quad box privileges on that game if it got more out of hand. But big stop needed, still in the game. It's 21-7. Bama's 16.5 live. Minnesota and Michigan, 3.5 on that one. Michigan just forced a three and out. So the Wolverines are getting it back. Really, Minnesota had total command of that game, and then Drake Lindsey threw an interception, and it's been all Michigan over the last few minutes, and now I don't know what that was. I guess that was a partially blocked punt. For
0: it still got a lot of air for a blocked punt.
1: Yeah. Punt only went about 20 yards, so Michigan's got great field position. And that one, how about this early in Houston? Central Florida 7, Houston nothing. I haven't really talked about that game. Houston's still ranked in the top 25. Central Florida is 3-1. Their only loss is to undefeated Pittsburgh in a complete monsoon. So maybe Scott Frost has it going a little bit. Again, in Orlando, 7-0, 3.5. Cougars still favored. By the way, you remember when I said Notre Dame was 10.5 point favorites live?
0: Yeah.
1: Yeah, they're not 31.5 point favorites.
0: Oh, I hope you jumped on that. I hope if you're listening, you hope you jumped on that.
1: 21-7 Notre Dame, and that one. How about this? A little bit of a surprise down in Dallas. SMU trailing to lowly Boston College in the second quarter. Eagles 10, SMU 6, down to 7.5 with the Ponies favored in that one down in the Metroplex. And then Commander-in-Chief game, Air Force 7, Navy nothing, Air Force 9.5 point favorites live. And then Wisconsin 7, Michigan State nothing, late first quarter. Badgers close 10, now 15.5 point favorites live in that one. Badgers, of course, got that big win in Happy Valley last week. Maybe a turning point for Luke Fickle, who everyone wanted run out of there a year ago. Maybe a turning point a week ago with that big win against Penn State.
0: And we do have, it's actually a big weekend in Vegas for football in general. You mentioned the Raiders and the Chiefs tomorrow, biggest game at Allegiant since ever going into the game. And then UNLV, our home college football team, they have a big game in their own right against Cal. It's a non-conference matchup, but this is a good get-back game for them to get back on track for the Rebels. And we have full coverage here on ESPN Las Vegas right after we are done at 11:30. So you have time to go get a snack or something or eat. You can catch the pregame show here on ESPN Las Vegas. UNLV taking on Cal. And if you're in town and you want a place to go or pregame before you make the walk over to Allegiant, or if you want to hang out and not have to pay to go into Allegiant, we hope there's a lot of Rebels fans inside Allegiant today, though. Willie Ramirez is going to be at Whiskey Stadium, which is right across. He's going to be giving out, doing a lot of giveaways. And if you are going to the game, I would definitely recommend going there because he is also giving away a free seat VIP upgrade. So if you want a chance at that, if you're not really happy with your seats, definitely stop on by, say what's up to Willie. He's going to have a lot of stuff going on over at Whiskey. And I like the food at Whiskey a lot, too. So that's just, and that is non-sponsored. That's a non-sponsored opinion. I like their food a lot.
1: No such thing, Brandy. look, good spot. Also convenient parking, as you mentioned, as well, right there, right across from Allegiant. But, again, this is a big spot for the Rebels today. Power 4 team, a guy who, again, he hasn't looked as good in this year in Sagapolitelli, but a guy who had his peak. Could be a top 15 pick when he's ready to go to the NFL in 2 years. So big opportunity for the Rebels in Hilliard right here, like you do every Rebel game right here on ESPN Las Vegas.
0: Yeah, absolutely. That's why you didn't hear us last week because, you know, he was playing early in the morning. But we're going to be here every Saturday from here on out, guys. So don't you worry. If you missed us last week, we're going to be here every Saturday. And then before we get back into some NFL stuff, Jeff, I do want to talk about another really big game happening.
1: Mm-hmm.
0: Florida and Missouri.
1: So the old alma mater for myself, the...
0: Let's get your unbiased take on
1: it. Oh, well, no, the unbiased one, the biased one might be harsher than the unbiased one. The originators of homecoming, so homecoming weekend in Columbia, Missouri. You know, this is one of those where there's two factors for this game, and I'm not sure which one will play out more. The one factor for me is I'm not sure this Mizzou team's really any good. They're 3-1. I don't know why they're ranked still. They shouldn't be. Their three wins are against Football Power Arkansas Pine Bluff. They won in Kansas. They ended up winning big, but that was a game that if Mizzou was a high-end team, they would have won that game by 40 because Kansas really did not play well in that game. And I know it's a huge rivalry, but Mizzou was not good in that game. And they struggled against Troy. They had 90 passing yards against Troy. And then last week, they're up going to the fourth quarter against Mississippi State, and then they collapse. So I think the worry for that program is they've peaked under Eli Drinkwitz. I'm not convinced that team's really all that good. But Florida is coming off of what will be the best performance they have all year. It's not going to get better than scoring 56 on Ole Miss and beating them by 4 touchdowns, right? It's likely not going to get better than that. So, and Florida got Mississippi off of the Lane game. So, like, you're never getting Ole Miss in a better spot like that. And look, credit to Florida. They drilled them. Blowout. So, is there a letdown from Florida after that big win against Ole Miss? So, that's the two factors in this game. Do I think Mizzou's really that good? What is Florida going to look like off that blowout win? I like Mizzou. I think they're going to win the game outright.
0: Okay.
1: Because I just think Florida, you're never as good as you look. You're never as bad as you look, right? And they're not that good, right? They're probably a top 15 team, but should they really be almost pushing a touchdown on the road? I don't think so. So I think Mizzou plus the points is the better bet. I am going to take a sprinkle on the Mizzou money line, and I think the Tigers find a way to get it done today, and then likely Mizzou will flip around and lose to A&M, who I think is inferior to Florida a week from now. So, again, that's life in the SEC now. It's just... With 9 conference games, all these teams are going to have an extra loss than they probably should have because of the quality of opponent they have to play every week, except for Arkansas.
0: But look, Mizzou's at home. I think they have a decent chance in this one. I do think that Florida is actually going to win. I think their offense is extremely, extremely talented. And their run game specifically has been amazing.
1: Mm-hmm.
0: They also lead college football in points per possession. But check out this stat that I found. That will make me, maybe it'll help me feel a little bit better about good old Mizzou. So the last 3 times that Florida has visited Missouri, they have lost.
1: Yes, Mizzou. It's funny because Mizzou went into the SEC in 2012. Of all like the big brand programs, Mizzou has played Florida very well.
0: Yeah,
1: when
0: they got their number.
1: Yeah, look, and the only reason I'm not willing to go full history card on that, Brandy, is that this since Mizzou's moved to the SEC. This is it's hard to say because it's only 4 games, but especially recently since Mullen left, this is the best coach that Florida's had since Mizzou's been there. So this is a little bit of a different animal, but you're 100% right. I mean, Mizzou is, I mean, there was a game when I was in college at Mizzou, and Mizzou won by 28 points despite having negative passing yards.
0: Anything is possible. But I think a couple things that I think Mizzou's working against, as I mentioned, their run game is really good, but not Mizzou, but Florida, their run game is really good. Their offense in general is a powerhouse, and I think they started the year fantastic. But Mizzou's missing their two starting defensive edge players,
1: yes,
0: in Darius Smith
1: huge
0: and Langdon Kitchen. How big of an impact do you think that's going to be?
1: That's the biggest hesitation here, because they're both great players, but Smith is their best defensive player. So very tough with that. Again, you mentioned it. Even though Mizzou's had a good run game, they're still without Ahmad Hardy, who is still recovering from a gunshot wound he suffered during the offseason. And Hardy, going into the year, was a Doak Walker favorite. And Jamal Roberts is awesome. But look, it will be a really intriguing spot for both of these teams. And if you told me Florida wins this game by 10, I wouldn't be floored. But I am, like I said, going with Mizzou. But those two guys being out are, especially Smith, huge deal for Mizzou.
0: I think my phrase of the day is going to be time of possession. Because
1: T.O.P.
0: T.O.P., baby. And that is what Mizzou needs to do, keep Florida off the field as much as they possibly can. And it will definitely help. If all offenses could just play better, I mean, every team would win.
1: Well, that's the greatest greatest theory there is, right? If both sides of the ball play better,
0: everybody play perfect.
1: Everyone play perfect.
0: is it hard? Doesn't look that hard. Just kidding. I have full utmost respect for these athletes. Everybody knows that. All right. Well, as I mentioned, we are going to dive back into NFL a little bit more, but. Yeah, these early college slates have been going on very, very well.
1: Yeah, Mississippi State really just had a potentially big moment in that game, mm-hmm. where Bama muffed a punt, and Mississippi State got great field position, and they were going in to make it a one-score game, and Mississippi State fumbled it back. So that is a potential big missed opportunity. Again, Bama, it's weird to say in a game Bama's dominated up 21-7. They're kind of playing with their food now.
0: Yeah.
1: So there is a little bit of an opening here, but Mississippi State can get a stop with Bama pinned back deep in their own territory right now.
0: Yeah, he's got a big sack against Keewon Russell as well. So we'll see how this one shakes out. Definitely be interesting. But, you know, we're going to have some more NFL talk coming up after the break. I have Ryan McFadden from ESPN. He is a beat writer for the Raiders. He's going to be joining us to preview the biggest game at Allegiant Stadium ever going into it. There have been a lot of big games, so don't come at me. But, oh, my God, what just happened in Alabama?
1: Alabama just fumbled it back. Mississippi State's got it first and goal. All right, sure. Why not? Why not? I mean, the whole crowd's probably had a fun morning. Why not have the whole game have a fun morning?
0: I know. I know.
1: Oh, my goodness.
0: They're doing backflips in the stadium, the fans' bases.
1: A lot of cowbell.
0: Yeah, absolutely.
1: Will Ferrell, very happy there.
0: Yeah. But as I was saying, we'll hear from Ryan McFadden. We'll get more into the NFL, and then obviously that matchup with the Chiefs and the Raiders coming up after the break. Stick with us.
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14: 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This is Throw the Flag.
0: Welcome back into Throw the Flag. Brandi Flotis here alongside Jeff Carl. We are live inside the Golden Circle Sports Bar at Treasure Island. We've got lots of updated college lines and scores and stuff updated coming up next. The line brought to you by STN Sports. But for now, we have a special guest on the show calling in, my good friend Ryan McFadden, who's a beat writer for ESPN covering the Las Vegas Raiders. Ryan, thanks so much for your time.
15: Thank you so much for having me.
0: All right, let's get right into it. Ryan, this is the arguably, I don't think it's arguably, the biggest game at Allegiant Stadium for the Raiders ever going into the game. Undefeated, going up against a fellow undefeated team in the Kansas City Chiefs. The AFC West division title, first place in the division, on the line. Did you expect this going into the season for the Raiders?
15: Oh, no, I don't think anyone did. I think going into the season, you probably think at best they can be 2-1 because you looked at, like, matchup against the Saints and the matchup against the Dolphins. Both, you know, they won. You thought they would have their shot there. And then a lot of people thought the Chargers game was going to be the one that they would take the L in. But to start 3-0, but I think it's not just the record is just how they've been able to do it. It's just like they're averaging 29 points per game. They scored 35 points against the Saints, the first time since 2023 that they scored 30-plus points. And the defense is playing at a high level and stepping up when it matters most, allowing 0 points in the fourth quarter and during this stretch. So it's more than just the record. It's just how they're able to win these games that's also been very impressive and surprising.
1: So I want to start on the defensive side of the ball because going into the year, Ryan, I just thought there were so many questions. How do they do with a first-time defensive play caller in Rob Leonard? But they've been really opportunistic. And the biggest thing for me is how sustainable is the way that the Raiders are playing defense right now for a whole 17-game schedule, because they're giving up a lot of yards, but they're turning people over and shutting off the faucet at the right times in these games.
15: Yeah, so that's a good point you brought up. That's probably my biggest concern is what they're doing sustainable, because when you look at it, you know, they're stepping up when it matters most. You know, they lead the league in turnovers. They're making turnovers at clutch moments, but their run defense has been, you know, okay, it hasn't been the best. The last two games in particular where they have struggled to retain a run for all four quarters, I believe the Saints rushed for 148 or 146 rushing yards in that game. So, like, and they're going to be tested against the Chiefs with Kenneth Walker, who leads the league in rushing yards. So they're going to be tested. And as the weeks progress and they're dealing with a lot stronger rushing attacks, can they hold up? So I think they can. I think Rob Leonard, I think right now Rob Leonard is working with the element of surprise, given that he is a first-time defensive coordinator. There's not a lot of, you know, there's not a lot of homework that can be done on him. And as well as when you got guys like N'Kobe Dean and Quay Walker, especially Dean, who was playing at an all-pro level, and, you know, Mac, what you're going to get out of Max Crosby on a weekly basis, that gives them, you know, that gives them the potential to maintain their success through a 17, you know, for the rest of the, for the season, for the remainder of this year.
0: Yeah, Ron, you mentioned their run defense. I mean, talk about a tall task against Kenneth Walker, who is playing out of his mind, continuing how he played towards the tail end of last season, which earned him the Super Bowl MVP. Like, he's been able to just juke out people left and right, shake off defenders. What is going to be the key, or I guess how can the Raiders limit his production as much as possible? Because I'm not going to sit here and say that they can absolutely shut him down. I don't. I think that that would be impossible with the way Kenneth Walker is playing.
15: Yeah, it's going to take that whole front. You're going to see multiple bodies on them. They're probably going to stack the boxes a lot there. And I think it's crazy to say this, that in a game like this, and the way Kenneth Walker has been playing, you kind of want Patrick Mahomes to be the one that beats you, not Kenneth Walker, which is crazy to say because Patrick Mahomes is one of the greatest quarterbacks to ever play the game. So, but that's the reality you're in, because I would rather try to slow down Travis Kelce, who at his age and that Chiefs wide receiver room, over Kenneth Walker. Because if Kenneth Walker is able to get going, they're going to have a hard time in controlling the time of possession. So that's, you're not, the offense is not going to get the opportunity they need to even stage a comeback. So that's going to be the key here. You want to control the time of possession, and doing so, it will be the defense. It will be imperative for the defense to contain Kenneth Walker to some degree.
1: Let's look at the Raiders' run game for a second, because it's been kind of a wayward start to the year for Ashton Jeanty. The huge first game, really mostly through the pass game, and then much quieter in these last 2 weeks. What do the Raiders need to do to get Jeanty going?
15: I think one thing they can get Jeanty going, I think try to get him more plays in passing game, because if you go back to last week against New Orleans, there was a play in the second half. I believe it was in the fourth quarter. I could be wrong, but Jeanty had a 22-yard reception, and then he had a couple, like it was like a 5-yard gain or a 7-yard gain, like a couple big gains right after that. So I think that's how you can try to get him some kind of momentum, put scheming up pass plays where you're able to get him in open space, because when Jeanty's in open space, he's hard to stop. So I think once you do that, and once he gets into a rhythm there, then incorporate the run. And I think that'll help out a little bit. And on top of that, I think Mike Washington Jr., the rookie, needs to get more carries as well. I think if you're able to mix it up a little bit more, I think that can keep defenses off guard. So those are two things I feel like are two ways Jeanty can, you know, they can try to gain some momentum from Jeanty.
0: Yeah, and I think whoever is carrying the ball out of the backfield, Ryan, you mentioned, they're going to be behind that offensive line. There was an injury this week, Jackson Powers Johnson at right guard. He's not going to play on Sunday. Coach already confirmed that. So Caleb Rogers steps in, and I thought in the last preseason game, Caleb Rogers did very well, in particular in the blocking schemes. And we saw Mike Washington, who was playing at the time during that preseason game, run through a lot of open holes behind Caleb Rogers. How do you see this going up against this great Chiefs defensive line? How do you see the Raiders offensive line matching up against them? Because as you mentioned, time of possession is going to be key. And to do that, they have to run the ball efficiently.
15: Yeah, I think Caleb Rogers should be able to step in and, you know, fill the void. This is someone who has been a pretty tight competition battle during training camp, and from what we saw during training camp, he showed a lot of positives. The coaching staff trusted him, and I think he's going to be able to handle the role. And I think it's going to be a big test. This is a very good Chiefs defense. Spags is one of the better coordinators in the league. If some might say is the best. So it's going to be a challenge for him, but I think Caleb Rogers, you know, I think he's going to be able to step in and handle things. And I think, to me, I think this is a good opportunity for Caleb to see maybe what the future of the offensive line position is, right? Because you look at Spencer Buford, I believe he's on like a 1-year deal. So this may be an audition for him to say, hey, like if I perform well, I can be your starting left guard or even right guard next year, and I can be with that unit along with JPJ. So I think it's going to be a big game for him. I think he's capable of handling the moment.
0: Yeah, absolutely. And obviously with Ashton Jesse having that ankle injury, which was ended up just being a sprained ankle, after all that drama, in the first game he looked great, but then the last two games, to me it seems like he hasn't had that same pop. Coach has told us multiple times in different ways that it's nothing and that, you know, everybody deals with injuries and things like that. But do you think that his ankle or even both of them, we've seen them both being wrapped up in this past game, do you think that it's affecting him maybe more and he hasn't had that same pop and quickness as he normally has?
15: You can say that, but I necessarily don't think so. I think a lot of it, too, with JT, I think he has to get better in terms of his vision. When he's running the ball, I think there's times when you see him run, like he's missing lanes that he could exploit, and he's running into contact. And I think it's still this adjustment and a reminder, like, hey, this is not the Mountain West anymore. This is the NFL. You can't just, you know, run guys over like you've done in the past when you was in college and you were dominant and had one of the better seasons as a college football running back ever. But, you know, it's a whole different game, and guys are stacking the box against you. You're going to have to get multiple defenders. So I think you can say that, but, like, I think it's also some of the issues he had last year during his rookie season where, you know, there's times during games where you're asking yourself, like, oh, why did you cut this way? And if you would have went left, you may have gotten an extra yardage. So I think that's also has been an issue that, goes back to last year as a rookie.
1: Ryan McFadden with us right now, covers the Raiders for ESPN. Ryan, you know, it's pretty funny from the national perspective coming into this year of why are the Raiders bothering with Kirk Cousins out of the gate? And anyone who was local knew what the deal was, that Fernando probably is not ready to run the system that Kubiak is going to institute. And look, Kirk Cousins had a great year in Minnesota with Kubiak as one of his offensive coaches. Just can you speak on just what Kirk has done so well to manage this offense through the three games?
15: Well, to me, I think it starts with his command. You can tell, and this is something you could see during training camp and OTAs and mandatory minicamp, like his overall command of the offense is so strong. And it goes back to his familiarity with the West Coast offense, his familiarity with head coach Clint Kubiak, dating to their time together with the Minnesota Vikings. I think that has played a part in his success. And it's like, you know, even though Cousins, you know, it's been quite some time since the two of them have connected, it's like, it still seems like, oh, we're picking back up where we left off. And I think that has helped because he's going to know what Kubiak expects. Kubiak is very detailed, and he's very detailed in what he wants out of his players. And Cousins is a good guy in terms of relaying that message and getting guys in positions to be successful. And that's why he got the edge over Fernando. That's what Fernando has to learn and develop. Where Cousins, he had at age 38, he has that experience and knowledge of the system, so he knows where guys need to line up. He knows how to make the checks on the offensive line, where he can let the offensive line know maybe where potential pressure is coming from. I think that's what's helped him. And he's been a smart decision maker. Yeah, he has three picks. The argument, two of the interceptions he's thrown could have been like were on the wide receiver. But for the most part, he's been getting the ball out quick. He's been really smart with the ball. He's been smart in terms of decisions he's making with the ball. And on top of that, he's tough in the pocket. Like, he's willing to take hits and stay in there and make the play. So all that has been, you know, has led to his success thus far. You just want to see if it continues. That's one thing about Cousins, right? Like, he'll get off hot, and then he might have, like, a four- or five-game stretch in the middle of the season where, you know, he's leading the league in picks, and, like, and the team is losing. You don't want to have – because we saw that his first season with the Atlanta Falcons. You don't want to have that happen, because if it does, then – we're going to have that same talk we've had during the summertime about Fernando Mendoza. But for right now, if Cousins continues to play at a high level here and the Raiders win the game, now we have to raise the question is, are we seeing Mendoza later than we expect, or will we even see him at all this year?
0: Right, no, I totally agree with you on that. If Kirk keeps this up, we're not going to see Fernando Mendoza until next year at the earliest. But, Ryan, you've covered this team for a few years now. obviously with a big shift in the new coaching staff, some of the same coaching staff from last year, John Spytek, I feel like we really got to see him cook during free agency and the draft as well, not just with having the first overall pick, with all the other guys who have been able to contribute in their rookie seasons as well. The culture amongst the fan base is positive and hope, because that's what it feels like to them. But from your perspective, covering this team, seeing these guys every day in the locker room from years past to now, what is the difference in the vibe and the culture within the locker room?
15: That's a great question. And I think for me, I think the biggest thing that is the change is like everyone is on the same page. That's to me is the biggest difference for the Raiders compared to years past. From the front office to the coaching staff to the players, everyone seems to be on the same page. They're riding they're moving the boat in the same direction. There's not a situation where, hey, we think we can win 10 games. In reality, we're probably a five or six win team and still in rebuilding phase. And you don't see that. You don't see that. You're bringing guys in the building that has continuity. I think Clint Kubiak bringing guys like Rick Dennison, Janoco, people who are familiar with him and even his father and understands what he wants out of a team. And then you got Rob Leonard at DC, who's been, working with Max Crosby and other defensive guys for a few seasons now. I think that continuity has helped, Kubiak and this new staff establish their culture so firmly in this early in the year.
0: Well, Ryan, before we let you go, I just got to ask, as we mentioned, you're Raiders beat writer for ESPN. We can see you on SportsCenter sometime, so be sure to keep a lookout for Ryan on that. But what else do you have coming out soon that people should keep an eye on, and where can we find everything that you do?
15: Yeah, you can follow my work on Twitter. You can follow me on Twitter at Ryan McFadden _, and you can always see my work on ESPN.com.
0: Awesome, Ryan. Well, thank you so much. We appreciate your time, and I'll see you tomorrow.
15: Yep, see you tomorrow. As always, thanks for having me.
0: All right, yeah. I mean, we're big on vibes today.
1: Big vibe day.
0: And vibes are high in Las Vegas, at least for their NFL team, which is a shock to everybody. But I think it's great because you do see the community behind this team as well. I mean, there was a video that went kind of viral. There was a few Raiders players at a local elementary school donating or what have you. And the kids in the crowd were chanting 3-0, 3-0. And from a children's perspective, obviously, a lot of these Raiders fans come from California, but they're not from this community. So this is really important to have the Raiders have the support, the genuine support of the community.
1: Yeah, and look, it's the biggest regular season game in years for the Raiders. It's an opportunity where, yes, I know the Chiefs were down last year, but the Chiefs are still the big boy in the AFC and the AFC West. You got a chance to punch up for once.
0: Yeah.
1: So, again, I'm saving my prediction for the end of the show. But,
0: okay.
1: But I really am curious to just see how the Raiders, especially defensively, they're going to be able, I really do think, as long as Cousins isn't throwing the ball to Kansas City, they're going to be able to move the ball tomorrow. I really do think so.
0: I hope so.
1: Can the defense hold up?
0: Yeah.
1: That's what it comes down to me. Can the defense hold up? Because Patrick Mahomes isn't going to blow up in the fourth quarter like Tyler Shuck did last week. The Chiefs aren't going to fumble the ball five times like the Chargers did. So how does that defense hold up against the best offense they've seen so far this year?
0: I mean, talk about you need to be on your P's and Q's to stay even within this game. I think the Kansas City Chiefs are a much more talented team than the Raiders. It's going to have to be a near-perfect game from the controllable aspect for the Raiders, down to time of possession. This is going to be, if the game comes down to it, down to the wire, you're looking to see if the Raiders can either come back or maintain whatever small lead they had, because I don't think the Raiders are going to blow out the Chiefs. I would be shocked.
1: Yeah, that would be
0: that. That would be insane. But, nonetheless, by the end of the game, we need to see how this first-year head coach, Clint Kubiak, manages the clock, manages timeouts, all that. So all of that's going to, we're going to see, this is going to be the biggest reality check for the Raiders. I don't like to say measuring stick, because I think this team kind of knows who they are in their own identity, and they know where they're at, right? And they know who the Chiefs are. But it'll be very interesting to see how this pans out. Also, you know, you said you're curious about this matchup. You know who's also curious is this number one CBS broadcast crew. They are coming to Las Vegas. I am so disappointed because, listen, Tony Romo was one of my favorite players growing up, and he's no longer with CBS. This would have been my chance to meet him, and now who knows? That'll never happen.
1: Well, you can meet J.J. Watt, though.
0: That's true.
1: He's a formative player during our youth.
0: Yeah, but to me, Tony Romo was my guy. So, also half Mexican.
1: Pride of Eastern Illinois.
0: Oh, yeah.
1: Him and Jimmy G.
0: Oh, yeah.
1: Quarterback Central. Eastern Illinois.
0: They just first NFL-level quarterbacks over there in Eastern Illinois.
1: Absolutely. But, look, we got a lot of NFL to get done in the last 25 minutes of the show.
0: We do. And then, but we'll take a break for now. We'll update you on some college scores. I think we're approaching halftime for a lot of these games. So we'll have that update for you along with the line brought to you by ESPN Sports. We're live from Golden Circle Sports Bar here on ESPN Las Vegas. Stick with us.
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1: 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Good college football slate, good deals, good food as well. And also for October here at the Golden Circle, you get a free beer with a purchase of a giant pretzel. Pretty good. Pretty good deal.
0: I don't want a beer this early, but I definitely would want a pretzel. I wish I had somebody to give the beer to.
1: Brian, after you're off the clock, maybe we'll give it to you. Brian, doing a great job as our tech down here. Devin in studio, as always, running the ones and twos for us. All right, score updates, because we're basically at halftime in a lot of these games. Syracuse 27, Connecticut 7. Bad job by the Huskies. Actually had that game tight for a while. 20.5 Cuse favored by an L1. How about this? Central Florida 10, Houston nothing. Houston's had three drives inside the Central Florida 20, no points. Central Florida 2.5 point favorite in that one down in the Big H. Wake Forest off their big upset win over Louisville. No fluke today, 29-3, dominating Stanford in Winston-Salem late first half. 33.5 point favorites right now to Deke Sar. Iowa State 21-14 lead over West Virginia. Iowa State a 4.5 point favorite live against the Mountaineers. 2 minutes to go in Starkville. Alabama 21, Mississippi State 14. Bama 14.5 point favorites live, except the juice is to the dog. And that one, halftime in Dallas. SMU grabbed the lead over BC, 13-10. 9.5 point favorites, the Ponies are now against Boston College. Kansas 20, Middle Tennessee nothing. Jayhawks 29.5 point favorites. Michigan with a 14-7 lead on Minnesota, late pick six in that first half, tilting that game towards the Wolverines. Michigan 9.5 point favorites against the Gophers in Minneapolis. How about Biden, Bill? Bill Belichick and the Tar Heels back within a touchdown, 21-14. Notre Dame, 16.5 point favorites live. Uh-oh. The Irish are. And then you got Air Force 14, Navy 3, Falcons 12.5 live. Wisconsin 17, Michigan State nothing. Badgers 23.5 point favorites live in Madison. Georgia 14, Vandy 7, Bulldogs 23.5 point favorites live. Brandy Flores.
0: Well, thank you for all that, Jeff. I'm sure our listeners appreciate that as
1: well. Oh, and
0: by
1: the way, Bama just scored 28-14 Crimson Tide.
0: Assuming the PAT is good.
1: I'm going to assume that.
0: never.
1: Except we can't assume. We know what we do when we assume.
0: Exactly. All right. Well, let's dive into some quick NFL hits really quick. We mentioned with the games coming up on Sunday. We mentioned the Texans a little bit. I think that's going to be a barn burner. I think both these defenses are struggling. It'll be interesting to see what happens there, but the Texans do get Nico Collins back, so that's going to be a huge help, but it's not going to be that great if the offensive line can't block for more than 2 seconds. So we'll see how that goes. I think that the Cowboys... CeeDee Lamb this week said that he's uncoverable or unguardable, so that would be fun if he got, like, you know, zero pass catches. That would be just, you know, karmic as well. But we'll see what happens with that. I do see the Cowboys winning that one, just because I think their offense is just a little bit better, but their defense can't stop running water. So, again, barn burner. Rams, Eagles. Eagles kind of on the struggle bus a little bit. Something is wrong with that chemistry. Something is wrong with Jalen Hurts. Do they miss A.J. Brown? Do they miss each other? Because now A.J. Brown is out for a considerable amount of time.
1: Well, they'll miss Devontae Smith this week because he's out with a hamstring.
0: Yes.
1: So.
0: My fantasy team is all broken, and Devontae Smith is on my team. So
1: he's out. A lot of Dontavian Wicks this week for them. A lot of Barkley. Got to be a lot of Barkley.
0: Has to be. I have Saquon Barkley as well. I knew that when I picked him, this was going to happen. But I was like, I had to get Saquon. Like, he was my first pick because he's just fantastic. Hasn't been that fantastic to start this year.
1: So I'll say this, Brandy, with
0: never go full Eagles.
1: with the looking at the Rams side of things, mm-hmm. They're 1-2.
0: No Aaron Donald. They do get Puka Nacua back.
1: Yep. Donald's out. Nacua's back. Still no Myles Garrett. That was a game last week they had no business blowing. Should have won that game in Denver. It's one thing when you get blasted with the stupid travel itinerary to Australia against the Niners, but that was a bad loss last week. Now you get the Eagles who, even before all these injuries, because they have offensive line injuries, they have no Dallas Goedert, they have no Devontae Smith. I have not liked how Sean Mannion has called their offense so far this year. Now, obviously Petula was awful last year, but it hasn't improved. It's funny because I actually think Jalen Hurts has played pretty well the first 2 weeks. He had no chance last week. But it's a pretty significant game both sides. Because if you're the Rams, you fall to 1-3, and by the way, you get Buffalo in week 5. And Eagles at 2-2, you're going to get some panic from everybody there. If you fall to 2-2. So very curious game. I think the Rams win and they cover. Maybe not the bigger numbers that are out there post-Smith injury, but threes were readily available before Smith was ruled out. So I like the Rams. By the way, Cowboys-Texans, one of five games this week. I have absolutely no clue. No clue. This is a there are a lot of 2.5, 3.5 lines this week. I have no idea what Houston and Dallas. You tell me Dallas goes there and Houston continues to struggle and the Cowboys find a way to win because of their offense, sure. You tell me Dallas' defense blows up again, Stroud finally has a big game, Houston wins their first game of the year, sure. No clue. No clue.
0: Yeah, and to your point about the Eagles, there is definitely a disconnect on that team between the coaching staff and its players, i.e. Jalen Hurts. But if you look at it, if Philadelphia goes down, they're 2-2. The Giants, who knows what will happen with them. I think they're going to give Jameis Winston, one last shot before they turn it over to J.J. McCarthy?
1: Maybe. I mean, look, that's an interesting game because that's another one. I mean,
0: yeah.
1: If we're going biggest line moves from before the season, I know the quarterback is different. But, I mean, Arizona's a road favorite. Really? Road favorite?
0: Jameis Winston is not a good quarterback.
1: Yeah, but
0: I don't care how charming everybody thinks he is. He's not a good quarterback. That does not translate to good quarterback play. There's still so much miscommunication between him and his offense.
1: But I'm just going with the fact, Brandy. I agree that Jameis at this point in his career definitely not as good. Because you thought going into the year, Giants have a reasonable backup. No, not with what Jameis has done. Mm-hmm. They haven't scored a touchdown since Jameis has taken over command after the dart injury. But Arizona really a road favorite? Traveling cross country, having to play the 1 o'clock Eastern slot? That seems like that's a little too aggressive from the market on that one. So, again, I think the gambler part of me thinking on that one. Mm-hmm. Again, another game, 2.5-point line. I know that if you told me Arizona won by 2 touchdowns, I wouldn't be shocked. But that just feels like a little bit too aggressive from the way that the odds were even just a week ago on that game.
0: I mean, look, I don't see the Giants winning. I don't see the Giants winning on Sunday, but, I mean, look at this. Like, if Philly goes down 2-2, Dallas wins 2-2, the Giants lose 2-2, it's looking like a battle of the NFC East again to start the year.
1: Well, I think Dallas is the biggest. Dallas is...
0: They're the biggest disappointment.
1: With their bad start, even if they lose to Houston, like, assuming Philly loses to L.A., like, they're still in okay shape. Dallas.
0: Yeah.
1: And it's funny because I was so leveraged on all these Dallas picks preseason. I thought that they were poised. And look, it's just a rule that I need to remember. When you don't love the head coach, you can't love the team. And Shoddy is not a good head coach. He's a below average head coach.
0: Yeah.
1: And Dallas is paying for it right now.
0: And their defensive coordinator, it's just, yeah, it seems like whoever the defensive coordinator is the past few years for Dallas. Since Dan Quinn, the year after Dan Quinn left, their defense was great. They led in takeaways. No, that was with Dan Quinn's last year as a DC in Dallas, where they led the league in takeaways. After that, no matter who's at that position, they just look unprepared every single time. They cannot stop running water. And then Dak Prescott has still not shown consistency through 17 games. He just hasn't. He's been able to be clutch sometimes, but not all the time. And that is just not a winning recipe for this Cowboys team. But we'll see what happens. We'll have definitely more after the break. Before we sign off here, you're listening to Throw the Flag on ESPN Las Vegas.
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4: Welcome back into Throw the Flag. Here on ESPN Las Vegas, I'm Brady Poetis alongside Jeff Carls. We are live inside the Golden Circle Sports Bar at Treasure Island. Locals know it's the easiest place to get you off the strip. If you're staying off the strip, need somewhere to go, last minute, you're guaranteed a good time, good deals, good food, come on down. Breakfast is going on until 12:30, which is great. And then their breakfast starts at midnight. So if you get here late enough, you can enjoy some breakfast for a good chunk, 24 hours, 24/7. We're entering the last few minutes of this show, everyone. Can't even tell. But Jeff and I are here. We're getting you ready for the NFL slate. And, of course, a lot of college games going on right now. But, Jeff, before we get into finishing the NFL and a little bit, you know, your prediction, which I've been on the edge of my seat waiting for, let me update you on some basketball news that's going around town.
5: Yeah.
4: First of all, the Aces are in the semifinals of the WNBA playoffs. They are on the road first two games against the Valkyries, which is a new team in the Bay Area, for those who don't know. Asia Wilson playing at an elite level. She's likely going to get her next MVP, but That's what I said. I don't want to preview that. I want to talk about the biggest thing that's coming to Las Vegas in the next few years, which is the NBA. Mm-hmm. So it's been there's a few bids. We're going to find out who the owner is very, very soon in the coming week or two, which is very exciting. The targeted year that the team would be here ready to go and compete in the NBA was 2028. And according to Mick Akers, he's a writer for the Las Vegas Review-Journal, he says that according to his sources, that the new owners, and this could be dependent on whoever the owner becomes, they want the team to start their season in the new stadium. Because I think at this point we all know that Adam Silver, the NBA commissioner, wants whoever owns this team to have their own stadium here in Las Vegas. There's lots of real estate to do that, and it's great for the NBA because they can utilize that facility however they need to or please. Now, that could mean that it gets pushed back to 2029 or even later. So I would imagine, as we were talking about earlier, Jeff, this is going to be difficult because now, okay, well, Seattle is already ready to go. They already have a stadium. So how do the teams enter the league together? I would imagine they would.
5: Yeah, I mean, it would make sense. Now, look, there's another complication with this because the Portland Trailblazers just seemingly can't get out of their own way with Tom Dundon. And I think Dundon, we've talked about this on Cofield and Company earlier, I think Dundon pretty clearly wants to move out of Portland. Some may think he wants that Seattle team, like just wants to take that Seattle market. I don't think that's the case at all. I think he wants to go to Nashville and just go completely east. Look, they have that mess. It's interesting that Silver, that like that's the route that the NBA has got. They've been pretty steadfast with, hey, if you're going to put an NBA team, new arena is needed. Mm-hmm. T-Mobile Arena, for whatever reason, is not apt to host an NBA team right now. I don't know heads or tails on that, but that seems pretty odd because it's still a fairly new venue. Seattle, they have Kleiman Pledge, which they can't touch the roof because it's a national landmark. They had to build the hockey arena the way that they did for the Kraken. That place is going to be ready sooner rather than later. But look, I think at this point, like 2029 just makes the most sense at this point. Where let's say, like, all right, the owner's name, let's say the owner's name by Thanksgiving, okay? So that's 6 weeks from now. You can get an arena up here in 2.5 years. You just can. You can get it up here. So you get it ready for September of 2029, the league can wait an extra year to get the two expansion teams in there in Vegas and in Seattle. Fascinated to see who ends up getting the team, whether it's Foley, whether it's the Warriors, whether it's Nazri and the business, the Greek-Canadian businessman whose name is escaping me right now. Very curious to see how that all plays out.
4: Yeah, absolutely. Yeah, definitely we'll see. I would hate to wait any longer for the NBA, but we'll just have to wait and see logistically how that pans out for the NBA and how quickly they want the team to get here. So really quickly,

0: We've been waiting all show. Jeff, what is your score prediction, Chiefs Raiders?
1: Raiders fall for the first time this year.
0: Oh.
1: 24-20.
0: Ooh.
1: Close game. Close game. I just think in the end, now, if the Raiders win this game, then we can start getting delusional with what the season can be.
0: I'm going to do backflips in the press box.
1: Don't do that. The NFL overlords might get mad at you.
0: True.
1: But
0: sharing in the press box.
1: But you might. You can start getting delusional if they win this game. If you're a Raider fan out there, you can start thinking crazy thoughts. Not there yet. And look again. I moved the goalpost on this team, where you know what, this team should be able to win 7 games at least. If they win this game, you can move the goalposts further. I am very concerned that these first 3 weeks more have to do with, yes, the Raiders are vastly improved, but the opponents just aren't that good. This is a whole different level. And, again, I think it's tight. I really do think it's tight. But in the end, the Raiders don't find that critical turnover that they've gotten in the last 2 games in the fourth quarter. That's why they fall here. 24-20, Kansas City wins, but again, as I said, if the Raiders win this game, delusional thoughts can come on in for this Raiders season.
0: Well, and the reason I had that reaction when you first started talking, because I thought you were going to say Raiders winning, so I was like, whoa. Shocked.
1: I'm good at unnecessary drama, Brandon.
0: Honestly, like, you have me on my toes. Love it. Here, I agree with you. I think the Chiefs are going to win this game. I do think that, let's just say, if they get one turnover, it'll be 27-17 Chiefs. They get no turnovers, it'll be 31-17 Chiefs. I think the Raiders will put up a couple of touchdowns on them. Their kicker, Matt Gay, showed that he can kick from midfield, so that's great. But yeah, it's going to be a very, very interesting game. I can't wait to see kind of what this true reality check looks like for the Raiders. I hope we're both wrong. And we're sitting here next week talking about one of the best teams in the NFL in the Las Vegas Raiders. Can we say that? Is that too delusional?
1: No. I mean, look, again, you can... Well, yes, that is too delusional. But no, look, again, you can... When your team is winning, it's more than okay to be delusional.
0: Yeah.
1: Now, always has been. Always has been. And the Raiders are winning right now. By the way, also, I think UNLV does get it from this afternoon in the Legion as well.
0: Yeah, I agree.
1: Pre-game coverage begins about 30 minutes from now right here on ESPN Las Vegas. UNLV hosting the Cal Golden Bears.

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10: 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Keelan Russell, a touchdown run and a touchdown throw. Halftime, Alabama 28, Mississippi State 17. Over on ESPN, C.J. Carr, 3 touchdown throws, 2 to Jordan Faison. Halftime, Notre Dame 21, North Carolina 14. These are all halftime scores. UCF 10, Houston nothing. SMU leading BC 13-10. It's Iowa State 21, West Virginia 14. For the Cyclones, Aiden Flora, 2 touchdown throws. Jalen Rayner with 1. Michigan leading Minnesota 14-7. And it's Wisconsin 17, Michigan State 3.
11: Hey, it's Michelle Smallman, and coming up Monday, even though the Falcons and Saints are both 1-2, I'll tell you why the winner of this game will set themselves up for a playoff run. 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
14: From Allegiant Stadium, just off the Las Vegas Strip, we welcome you into another edition. From Allegiant Stadium, just off the Las Vegas Strip, we welcome you into another edition of UNLV Rebels football. Hello, everyone, and welcome into our Ted Wiens pregame show, along with the former Rebel quarterback Caleb Paring and Steve Cofield roaming the Rebel sideline. Our engineer today on site is Will Lewin. Ari Mizrahi.

0: 14-7 and really wrest control in terms of the momentum.
1: Yeah, you'd hate to go through the lull, right? You hate the fact that you had to have that third quarter lull in order to finally finish things off. But I agree. It's a test of your team, one way or another. The challenges and the difficulties of a 16-minute football game, they'll manifest one way or another. You would have liked to open the third quarter, go down and score, make it a three-possession game, Katie bar the door, lights out, win running away. But Cal gave their best effort to make it a game. They did, and it's still just a 14-point lead. Anything can happen with 3:25 left, but you put yourself in a situation to go ahead and win this game. Now you put the ball, or at least the chips in the defense's corner, and they've had a great game. I know 25 points on the board doesn't really tell that story, but they've done a good job. I think you trust the defense to close this one out.
0: Braden Baker is kicked off his airborne. We'll see if they can contain Niles Davis here. Number 26 grabs it at the 2-yard line by the numbers, cuts it inside of the 10 at the 15, into some space at the hash mark, but he's brought down at the 24-yard line. A late penalty flag comes flying in as well, as Jay Beasley's helmet went flying off as he made the stop. We'll see what this penalty flag is. It was right there in the area of the tackle at the 24-yard line. Brad Correll, the white hat, looking towards the UNLV sideline. Typically, that's an indication it might be on the Bears. We'll see. Here's the call.
2: During the return, holding receiving team number 0. 10-yard penalty. First down, Cal.
0: It's on Dorian Thomas as a lead blocker, and that'll move him back. So 39-25 is the Rebel lead with 3 minutes and 20 seconds to go. A 2-score deficit made even more desperate for Cal because they do not have any timeouts. First and 10 as they'll take this drive over from their own 14-yard line heading from right to left. Desperation mode for Jackson Brusso, the backup. Jaron Chiave, Saga Politelli out since the second quarter. Brusso's completed 11 passes on 20 attempts so far. Lines this one all the way down to single digits on the play clock before he calls for it. Takes the snap, looks left, zips one off to Ian Strong, who catches it at the 16-yard line. And the Rutgers transfer, knocked down by Tony Luis Cuba, the Arizona State transfer, playing nickel.
1: Cuba figures to be in the rotation more with the injuries in the secondary, but Cal going quick here for second down.
0: After a 3-yard pickup, second and 17 from the 17-yard line. Brusso airs one up to the far sideline. That's caught by Graves. Graves out of bounds. After first down yardage, down to the 25. They needed 7, they got 8, and the clock stops temporarily with 2:54 to go. So now this is where the drive really starts, Caleb. First and 10 from the 25-yard line, and with that clock winding, the Rebel defense fine to watch Cal take some time at the line of scrimmage. Two receivers to each side, including two to the bottom of the formation. Brusso looks that way, he fires that way, and it's caught by Ian Strong, somehow able to hold on through the contact, as he's brought down to the 30-yard line by Denver Harris. Cuba in on the coverage as well. Now back to the line on second down and medium. Ball spotted on the 30, making it second down and 5. 2:20 to play and counting. Rebels on top by 2 touchdowns. Rebels send pressure. Brusso fires down the middle of the field on the seam. It's caught by Mini at the 50 into Rebel territory. He's twisted down by Harris at the 47-yard line. Now trying to get one more playoff before the 2-minute timeout. 5 seconds to go, 4, 3, they get to the line, Brusso calls for it, and they will get it off. He looks left, he zings it left, and it's off the hands of Minnie, and out of bounds. It was underneath the covering of Mumu Binwahad, and then we'll get to the 2-minute timeout. With a 1:58 to go, 39-25, the Rebels on top, and Caleb, UNLV, despite the fact that they're really one stop away from finishing this one off, have opened up some holes for Brusso and company on the offensive side for Cal, but of course, a lot of that predicated on the game situation here.
1: Yeah, they're playing a shell coverage, essentially, kind of giving up the underneath stuff. I talked earlier in this game about how aggressive they were, trying to take away the quick throws underneath. That's not the case now. They're more than happy to concede these 5-yard throws through the air and rally and make tackles. That's the real, I guess, handicap in that. If you give up the completion, you just got to rally and make the tackle. So far on this drive, they've done that. Obviously, you're going to give up some yards, so the numbers at the end of things might look a little better for Brusso and this offense in the second half. But I think that's the game plan right now, is kind of play shell coverage. You're up 2 possessions. Giving up a disaster is the only way that Cal can get back into this ball game, at least to take the lead and come away with a win here. So you're fine with them possessing the ball for an extended period of time with no timeouts and rallying up and making tackle shallow. So, again, you mentioned it. Just a good job salvaging this fourth quarter. I think it got dicey there in the third. UNLV just seemed like things were just spiraling out of control

0: special teams blunder, the offense stagnant, but the defense, again, the story right now of the early season has been up to the task whenever the name has been called. Put in some bad situations with some critical turnovers, some mistakes by the special teams and the offense, but they've done a good job. And again, the box score doesn't always tell the full story, and I think that's the case with the Rebel defense. They've had multiple solid performances defensively. Where you expect to win ball games with the way their defense has played. It's been the offense and the other unit now, special teams, taking their turn hurting this team. And I think if the offense had been consistent, look, they had 39 points at this point in the game. By completely going dormant in the third quarter, they still were able to manage 39 points.
1: By the way, a season high.
0: A season high in points. And so that's, again, the final box score doesn't tell the story. This team has struggled in spots, and they've been successful in spots that just don't bear out all the time by the numbers. I know the numbers never lie, quote-unquote, but they do tell stories. And there's narratives that go on to support the real happenings on the field. This game was an offensive struggle for UNLV and a defensive success, in my opinion, with the game plan and their execution on that side of the ball.
1: Dan Mullen's three keys to a win. Establish offensive tempo early. They led 24-7 at the half. Sound tackling throughout. So far, so good. And passion and excitement inside Allegiant. I'd say 3-for-3 in this one so far.
0: I think all the touchdowns have been missed tackles, have been the reason, right? The first touchdown of the game, the big play from scrimmage, missed tackle, led to that touchdown. Another touchdown, Trey Fulton in position to make a tackle at the line of scrimmage, missed tackle, touchdown. And you look at those kind of situations, blown covers, deep crates. There's individual plays that lead to points for the opponents. And that's kind of been the story of the Rebel defense. Outside of those individual plays, they've been very stout as a defense and really come up with some critical stops at critical times.
1: So here we go. Second down and 10 coming out of the two-minute timeout. As desperate a situation as Cal's going to find themselves in. Down 39-25. Under two to play and no timeouts. Two receivers to each side. The running back Emmer on the left side of Jackson Brustone. Drops back, takes the snap. The former Colorado State Ram sacked in the backfield. Andre Porter beat his man at the line and chased him down from behind. Porter having himself a massive day. And the Golden Bears struggling to get back to the line of scrimmage.
0: That's a great one-on-one pass rush by Porter. Just beats his block. Three-man rush, you get a sack, you'll take that as a D coordinator.
1: Cal gets lined up with 93 seconds to go. A check down to the outside. It's caught by Graves, but he is hammered. On third and 17, they pick up four on the tackle made by Denver Harris. And here we go. This is your ball game right here. With 80 seconds and counting to play, fourth and 12 with the ball on the 48-yard line of UNLV. Jackson Brustone. He's back against the wall. Drops back, takes the snap. The Rebels send pressure. He's flushed out of the pocket. Throws it near sideline. Caught. First down yardage and out of bounds by Keon Graves. Rebel defensive unit looks a little bit winded as it's got some guys with their hands on their hips. Denver Harris, one of them, and he was beat one-on-one in coverage there.
0: Rebels went with the soft zone again. Conversion by Brusso in the pass game.
1: First and 10 from the 34. 105 to play. Brusso throws left side again. Incomplete. Intended for many. They've had Ben Lahad matched up with him just about all afternoon long. And with a minute, 3 to go. Second down and 10 for the Golden Bears from the 34-yard line. The Rebels feel like they're going to hold on here. They would move to 6-2 against Power Conference opponents over the last 4 years. Rebels have done a great job elevating to the level of their competition so far over the last couple of seasons. Two receivers to each side on second down and 10 for Jackson Brusso. 17 of 28 passing, I should say. Number 11 drops back, looks right, rolls right. He's got a man chasing him down, throws it up, out of bounds, way out of bounds down that far sideline. Brusso didn't want to get called for another intentional grounding. So he zipped it out of bounds, and it brings up 3rd and 10 with under a minute to play.
0: Good job by Porter again, creating some pressure. He and Rudolph on the edges there. Three-man rush, and they're creating problems in the backfield. I think that's a luxury to have in this situation. They're doing their job getting in the face of Brusso, but hopefully they can finish this drive off and maybe get the ball back for the victory formation in the offense.
1: Third down and 10 to go. Three receivers stacked to the left, Mini by himself on the right side of the formation at the hash marks. From the near side hash, ball snaps at the 34. Brusso in the shotgun, looks to pass, throws to the near sideline. That's caught, tiptoeing out of bounds. That's Cooper Perry again. Now really likes that look as Perry's good for his third completion of the day. The clock stops as they move the chains. 51 seconds to go. Rebels still on top, 39-25 with Cal zipping their way down the field. 10 plays, 52 yards on this drive alone. You might too look again. The Rebels have seven men lined up in the box. They send five. Brusso airs it out to the near sideline. Way overthrown as Ian Strong was his intended target. And Brusso took a shot as well. Andre Porter in on the pass rush once more.
0: He'll go off for a blow here.
1: He needs it.
0: Justin Flo comes in for him. And so the intensity in the pass rush does drop off with Justin Flo checking into the ballgame. He's going to have his ears pinned back coming after Brusso here on this second and 10.
1: Ball on the 24-yard line. 46 seconds to go. Brusso tries a hard count. Nobody bites. And now Cal's entire offense turns to the near sideline. It was interesting to see the center, who's not allowed to take his hand off the ball once he touches it, looking down in the squat. Now everybody gets the play. Brusso gets him lined up, and he gets the snap off with two on the play clock. The Rebels send three. They drop eight. Brusso steps up in the pocket. Some space to the left. He's going to run it to the 20. Inside of the 15, he takes a shot, but he's down at the 10-yard line. That was Elias Rudolph that chased him down. So Brusso moves the chains. First down and goal to go from the 10. Clock starts on the official signal. 35 seconds and counting to play. Brusso drops back, looking to the far side. Throws it up to the pylon with a foot in bounds. The catch, yes or no? No signal. It was caught by Strong. No officials made a ruling one way or another. And it is a touchdown. 1-on-1 in coverage with Jaylen Allen. Ian Strong just towed the sideline and made the catch. The call on the field is a touchdown.
2: For Cal.
0: And I think they may take a look at this. The rule on the field was a touchdown. I'm not sure. I have a gripe with the way catches and possessions are ruled, because I don't think the instant a player touches the ball, it should be considered possession.
2: Ruling of a completed catch for a touchdown is under further review.
0: And I anticipated it would be reviewed. Fortunately, Stone has white cleats on. It's going to be tough to overturn. You know, you're not going to really be able to see.
1: That's an advantage.
0: When his foot touches the ground. But I've had this gripe for years. And this is coming from a quarterback. The way that we're ruling possession when a receiver touches the ball, he has a hand on the ball, and we're considering that possession. In that instance, yes, he may have possessed it if you freeze that frame. But controlling the ball and possessing it, I think, has been skewed. And I there's some times where I think you haven't caught the ball yet just because your hand touches it.
1: Yeah.
0: And the way that this one's going to play out, I think they're going to give him possession on the replay as soon as he touches the ball, which if they don't do that, his foot slides out of bounds by the time he actually possesses it. But this is a bang-bang play. I don't think there's enough to overturn it. We'll see.
1: I'll just ask Des Bryant his thoughts on reception versus not. This Close Shave Instant Replay brought to you by Barbasol, America's number one shaving cream. Close Shave America, Close Shave Barbasol. Our white hat, the referee Brad Carell in front of the monitor taking a look. You can't say under the hood anymore because it's really just that tablet. And again, the call on the field is a touchdown to make it 39-31. And as Carell removes the headset, here's the call on the review.
2: After review, the ruling on the field is upheld. Touchdown.
1: So upheld. Instead of stand, that's the verbiage nowadays, they're going to keep the original call.
0: And they're going to keep the offense on as well and go for two after the touchdown. And obviously that makes it so they will still need a touchdown to get a tie ball game, but they just won't need the extra point. And the extra point will probably win it if they get the two. On the back end, obviously onside kick anticipated, but big sequence here. UNLV can prevent that situation by getting a 2-point conversion stop.
1: Trips right, Strong by himself on the left. Emery, the running back in the backfield. Brusso sends a man in motion into the slot. That's the tight end Purcell. He takes the snap, looks right, throws right, and it's incomplete. Purcell, the intended target, but a late penalty flag comes flying in after the fact with Brusso slammed to the turf.
0: They're going to call roughing the passer. I don't agree with this one, but we'll see if that is the call. Double checking here, but here's the head.
2: Personal foul, roughing the passer, defense number 23. That penalty's half the distance to the goal line. Replay the try.
1: That's on Santee, although with this Cal offense and their identity so far in this one, I don't know if that necessarily changes the play call that yard and a half a distance.
0: That's a soft call. There's no other way to say it. I don't like the way that roughing the passer and protecting the quarterback is officiated. There's been a couple questionable ones. Cal's gotten called for one. Now UNLV gets called for one that keeps a 2-point conversion attempt alive.
1: So take two. Purcell, the tight end on the left. Mini on the right. 12 personnel with Emery in the backfield. Russo takes the snap, fakes a handoff, rolls to the right, Canty chasing him down, throws it to the back of the end zone, and it's incomplete. Taimani Purcell, the intended target again. So the penalty just gives Cal another opportunity. They're unable to convert here, and now in an 8-point game, it's a non-zero win percentage for Cal, but they need everything to go exactly right. With 28 seconds left, they trail by 8. If UNLV recovers this onside kick, that does it. No doubt about it, but as we've seen today, that is not a 100% surefire given thus far.
0: Yeah, I think the difference here is UNLV will be expecting it.
1: Yeah, exactly.
0: The onside kick to start the second half was a little bit of a trick play, and everybody in the building is going to be lined up for an onside. How does the probability impacted by the fact that it already happened? Like, recovering an onside kick is already a near impossibility, but to do it twice in one game, the probability has to change, I would think. But, you know, I'm not, again, a math guy, but we'll see. Rebels, still, regardless, just need to execute. You put all that to bed if you just recover this onside kick. You would have put it to bed with the stop there on that last defensive possession, but they gave up a touchdown, so still got to play this one out. 28 seconds to go. A lot of the Rebel faithful have already headed to the exit, trying to beat the traffic leaving Allegiant on a Saturday afternoon. I don't think there's much traffic on the 95.
1: Not yet.
0: But, yeah, we'll see.
1: We got the Raiders in the building tomorrow. 1:35 Pacific time kickoff as they host their division rival Chiefs right here at Allegiant Stadium. Always love watching the field conversion when we play these back-to-back games, us on Saturday and the Raiders on Sunday. They'll be about halfway to the Raiders setup before we even get off the airwaves.
0: A big void in the middle of this coverage team. Everyone's got to be hip to that. Right down the middle would be a terrible onside kick to give up.
1: So lining it up here is Towns McGuff, who's going to kick it to the near side. Basically a six-on-six battle. Here we go. It's a low spinner. Takes a bounce. McGee grabs it, runs to midfield, and takes a knee. That's heads-up football. A well-coached hand scheme gives the Rebels possession. And Caleb, for the second game in a row, UNLV looks like they'll end the game with the best play in football.
0: Best formation in football, victory formation. It got dicey in the third quarter, but the Rebels ultimately going to prevail in this one. Coming back home, getting back to 500 at Allegiant Stadium on the season. Welcome back, Rebels.
1: Jackson Arnold accounts for 5 touchdowns and a 2-point conversion himself. And as he goes under center with 25 seconds to play, he takes the snap, he takes the knee, and that will do it. The Rebels post season-high points in back-to-back games. Today, they outscore Cal 39-31. They move to 3-2 on the year, 1-1 here at home. And the Golden Bears drop to 2-3. They're uneven, 1-1 on the road this season. The Rebels now 13-4 in non-conference games over the last 3 years, and they are 6-2 against power conference opponents since the start of the 2023 season. Jackson Arnold, the leading rusher in the game, may not have the most sexy passing line, but Caleb, a win is a win, and he accounted for a lot of numbers where it mattered today.
0: Yeah, I think, again, final box scores tell one story. I think this is one of the performances for the ages for a Rebel quarterback in the grand scheme of things. He did it his own way, and it wasn't always pretty, but Jackson Arnold with his fingerprints all over this one. With a struggling Rebel offense, they found a way to win. And hats off, more importantly, to the Rebel defense for doing their best throughout this performance, giving themselves an opportunity to be in winning position in the fourth quarter. A team win. It wasn't always the best thing, but putting up 39 points and coming away with a W, that's all you can ask for. If you win by 1 or you win by 40, it all counts the same at the end of the day. Jackson Arnold and the Rebels find a way to get it done, and Dan Mullen moves to 500 at Allegiant Stadium on the season and ends the non-con schedule at 500, beating Cal, who's preseason projected one of the tougher games on the schedule. The Rebels handle that, and I look forward to conference play really getting into the thick of things with North Dakota State, a team that's on fire in their first year in the Mountain West, coming to town next weekend.
1: Homecoming next weekend. We've still got plenty more to break down from this one. The Rebels upend the Golden Bears account 39-31, still plenty to go on our post-game show. Coming up on the other side, we'll take a look at the highlights from this game. Coach Mullen also going to join us both in the press conference and with our Morgan & Morgan postgame interview. We'll also give out our hardware, our Rays and Canes play of the game, and our South Point Hotel Casino and Spa play of the game. Caleb, you're going to have your hands full there. Some real tough options for both of them, although I think I know who you're going to go with for the player of the game. Rebels win 39-31. We'll break it down in all its glory next on the postgame show. 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
16: And Everett, Caleb Herring, and Pete Cofield back here at Allegiant Stadium. 39-31 the final as the Rebels knock off Cal in the final non-conference matchup of the year for both sides. And Caleb, it was a matchup that started very similarly to the one on the road at Akron last week. Both teams trading blows in the first quarter. It was 7-7 when we entered the second. But then a 17-point second quarter capped off by a 15-point fourth. The Rebels really did most of their scoring in two big bursts today.
0: Yeah, and you don't want it to necessarily be that way. I think coaches get gray hairs with that kind of style, but you want to be more consistent in your play. And offensively, they just weren't that today, but they did enough to get it done. 39 points obviously is nothing to shake your head at without an assist by the defense with a touchdown this week. So kudos to the Rebels for getting the points on the board. At the end of the day, that's all that matters, but still a lot to clean up from an execution standpoint, making the game cleaner. Again, going back to the Akron game, in that game they had opportunities to really blow the game open earlier than it ended up being. And They didn't capitalize on those. And again, that was the case here. An opportunity, things played out the way they wanted. With Cal receiving the opening kickoff, there's an opportunity to come out in third quarter and really take control and blow this thing open. The onside kick, an aggressive wrinkle by Cal. Kudos to them, tip the hat. They fought in the second half. But that really took the air out of the sails. And then from there, the third quarter, the Rebels offense went dormant and left the defense out there hanging. And add to that the special teams blunders and the turnover on the return team and the onside kick recovery. So really the offense wasn't on the field when you look at it for much of the third quarter. But when they were, they didn't do much. And that's unfortunate. But all in all, they came away with a 39-31 victory. Well, Jackson Arnold really stepped up and separated himself and was the key to everything. After Jets' 100-yard game, his big game last week on the road, he struggled in this ballgame. And credit to Cal again, their aggressive style of defense with their secondary being involved heavily in stopping the run. They bottled Jet up, but the offense found a way to get it done elsewhere, and primarily with Jackson Arnold and his legs really leading the way for the Rebel offense.
1: And this was a game where the numbers maybe didn't quite tell the whole story. Cal outscored UNLV or outrushed UNLV 464-331 in terms of total yardage. And they held the ball for 31 minutes and 23 seconds. The Rebels for 28-35. But this is one where you look at a line for Jackson Arnold, 10 of 21 passing for 158 yards. You go, oh, maybe not the greatest. But then you consider that 3 of his 10 completions were for touchdown. And he ran the ball 15 times for a 110 and 2 scores, including 2 of 45 yards or longer. It really was a full-fledged effort with some passes you'd like back overall from Jackson Arnold. But you said it's been one of the best performances for him all year.
0: And I'd say this about his stat line at the end. You add 3 completions if you do the things technically correct on the play. There's a couple of completions out there that were on him. There's a couple misreads that were on him, and namely a big-time third-down play where Keon Burnett was open and was the first option on the read, and he missed him. Those kind of things you go back on and say, the final box score doesn't tell you that those are the misses. But even in the face of those misses, and it's been the case for Jackson all season long, you're not going to be 100%, right? And we talked to Corey Dennis in the coach's show, and he talked about grading out as a champion. He said, that's winning football. When your quarterback grades out as a champion, you usually win the football game. And that is the case. And I don't think, maybe at the first look, I don't think Jackson graded out as a champion necessarily with the decisions that he was making and executing and accuracy and all those elements that go into grading a quarterback. But I think he found a will to win. And sometimes it's necessary to be that guy, to have that 20-yard run, to get your team field position flip with just individual effort on your part. And he was able to do that this week. It felt similar at that time, at least for the offensive side of the ball, to the North Texas game, where you're just looking for a way to kind of change the momentum and change the course of the game. And Jackson provided that with that long run in the second half. He didn't find it in North Texas, right? There wasn't that play where he took over and the offense then settled into a rhythm. But Jackson with that play, first it was the completion. Let's go back to that. The completion with the targeting foul as well on top of that got things going. But then Jackson with his legs with that explosive play. After that, the offense had a bounce. They had a little bit of swagger, and they finally found it in the fourth quarter with the way they finished that possession off in the end zone behind Jackson as well. That was a great job by Jackson Arnold individually. Won't show up in the box score in terms of the yardage and the completion percentage, all that stuff. But the will to win, making his impact on this game, I'm going to tease it now. He's the Raising Cane's player of the game.
1: Oh,
0: Jackson Arnold's performance,
1: what a surprise,
0: was worth it. We'll announce it early. We'll officially make that statement later on in the show. But a good performance by Jackson in the face of what his team needed. He did what his team needed to get that win. Kudos to him, and kudos to the offense for figuring it out in the fourth quarter.
1: Well, as we await to hear from Coach Mullen and the players that they make available in the post-game presser, we'll step aside, be back with our highlights from the tonight's broadcast. On the post-game show, the Rebels 39-31 wins, and there were a lot of highlights to pick from on both ends of the ball. We'll be back with that and plenty more next on the post-game show, celebrating a Rebel win. This is the UNLV Sports Network from Learfield.
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0: The first quarter for the Rebels was marked with some highlights from the defense, starting off with Andre Porter, the redshirt freshman, who's been making an impact all season from his edge position, getting in the backfield, causing havoc. This time, he has a play that forces a fourth down.
1: Sagapolatelli takes the snap, throws a swing pass, and it's knocked down again at the line. Andre Porter, already involved after a career game last week, he knocks it to the turf, and it's fourth and two, and Cal looks like they're going to keep the offense on the field.
0: Deflected passes at the line of scrimmage have been a theme for the Rebels over the last couple of weeks. Andre Porter not able to get home on the quarterback, but gets his hands in the air, forces the incompletion. But you know who was able to get home on the quarterback? Mumu Bin-Wahad. He had an early sack for the Rebel defense.
1: Now at 8 seconds as he takes the snap. Three-step drop. He looks. He's brought down. Sacked in the backfield. Mumu Bin-Wahad. His first sack of the year is his second of his career. Fourth and 27 coming up.
0: Rebel defense doing a great job getting off the field on that fourth down. They gave the ball back to their offense, trailing 7-0 after the big play by Cal on the possession after that. But McGee and the offense, Caden McGee making his return to the lineup after battling through injury last week at Akron, wasn't available for that game, but he's available today, and Jackson Arnold found him for the first touchdown for the Rebels.
1: One-on-one coverage across the board. Arnold drops back, looks far, loads up, fires deep. He's looking for McGee. He's got it at the 30, down the sideline. Stiff arms the defender at the 20. He's going to score. Caden McGee from 70 yards out. And we are tied in the early stages. One-on-one coverage. And big play McGee makes the Golden Bears pay.
0: A Rebel favorite for sure here at Allegiant Stadium. Who can forget the double overtime victory Caden McGee helped the Rebels to last season? This one early in the game, but he comes away with a touchdown. Big play McGee for sure. Jackson Arnold found him. And you know who found the ball again? It was the defense. Quandarius Keys with his second interception of the year. This one comes early. And he had a return on the back end of it. Keys with the INT.
1: Sagapolatelli takes the snap. Straight drop back. He's pressured. He throws right, and it's picked off of the 30-yard line. Coming down to the near sideline, that's Quandarius Keys. He's to the 40 at the numbers, down to the 30. He is tackled out of bounds. Quandarius Keys with his second interception of the year, his fourth as a Rebel, and UNLV deep in the Cal territory here at the end of the first.
0: Quandarius Keys out of the secondary making the INT. Four interceptions for the Rebels in four quarters of football when you go back to last week. Great job. That's five on the season. Keys responsible for another. His second on the season gave the Rebels the ball back. Unfortunately, the offense wasn't able to capitalize with points of their own, but the defense's number was called once again. And into the second quarter, Trey Fulton, who is a safety on the play call sheet, but he's in the backfield a lot. He comes up with a big-time sack for the Rebel defense.
1: And now stunt, Sagapolatelli, flushed out of the pocket. He goes down to the backfield, sacked at the 18-yard line. Crushing blow, Trey Fulton with his second sack in as many weeks. This one a critical one as it brings up 4th and 12.
0: Trey Fulton, a Swiss Army knife on the Rebel defense. We talked to Paul Gunther during the coaches show this week, and he talked about what a luxury it is to have safeties. Mumu, Jake, and Trey all able to make plays at all three levels. Both getting the backfield here in terms of Mumu and Trey, making sacks on the Rebel defense, confusing that frontline scheme, creating pressure in creative ways. But that pressure and that defensive stop would lead to the Rebel offense finding a bit of a rhythm to close out the second quarter. Jackson Arnold, with his legs getting things going and getting into the Rebel end zone for a touchdown.
1: Arnold takes the snap, fakes a handoff to DJ Jones, keeps it himself, gets into some space in midfield, cuts it back to the 40, at the 30, he's in the numbers at the 20, nobody to beat at the 10, the 5, touchdown, Jackson Arnold! From 55 yards out, Arnold finds the end zone on the ground for the fourth time this year, and the Rebels lead it 13-7 in the second.
0: Jackson Arnold had a relatively quiet outing last week in terms of his ground attack. Not the case in this one. Jackson Arnold with that touchdown, his longest rushing touchdown as a Rebel. He did a great job sparking this offense in the second quarter, kind of widening the lead a little bit, making the Rebels feel a little bit more comfortable in the second quarter. And, of course, the leader on defense contributing as well, Cam Santee, with a big time third down tackle leading to a fourth down.
1: Third and 16 from the 35-yard line. Sagapolatelli takes the snap. The Rebels send three and drop eight. A check down to Hendricks. He's got it to the 35-yard line. Brought down at the 33. One-on-one at Cam Santee on the tackle.
0: Santee on the tackle. It was a big third down stop because not only did it force a field goal attempt,

0: It forced a missed field goal attempt. The kicker from Cal missed the 51-yard attempt. Towns McGuff, nowhere close, a Rebel defensive stand.
1: On a 51-yard attempt, good snap, good hold. The kick is up. It does not have the leg. Lands about halfway back in the end zone. And no good from 51 yards out. And the Rebel defense holds strong, forcing a miss.
0: Missed field goal by McGuff gave the Rebels the ball back. After a slow start to the drive, Rebels offense actually was taken off the field. But the special teams unit, on what was the best trick play for the Rebels to date this season, they come up with a fake punt at a time when their offense absolutely needed it, convert on fourth down, and keep the drive alive with a fake punt by Scoot.
1: Tyree Sams back to return as Matt Jules runs to the left. The Aussie keeps it. He's at the 40 for the first down to midfield. He shrugs off a defender and gets down inside Cal territory at the 49. A 14-yard run for the Aussie. He's playing Aussie Rules football on the fake punt. They are fired up on the far sideline, and the Rebel offense gets another bite at the apple.
0: And they were fired up on the Rebel sideline and continued to be fired up on the field. Shortly after that fake punt converted the first down, the Rebel offense made another explosive touchdown. This time, Jackson Arnold, through the air, finds Taz Reddix for the wide-open touchdown.
1: Arnold drops back to pass from a clean pocket, fires deep down the middle of the field, looking Reddix, and he's got it! Touchdown, Taz Reddix! From 36 yards out, Arnold finds him in the painted area, and the Rebels lead it 23-7. Arnold dropped it in the bucket. His second passing touchdown of the year, or the game is his seventh of the year, and the Rebels now have a three-score advantage.
0: And the Rebels would go into the locker room with that three-score advantage. The defense did their job to finish out the quarter and keep the Golden Bears out of the end zone. There was a second half of highlights, and we'll get to that on the other side of this break as we step away here on the Rebel postgame show live from Allegiant Stadium. Again, celebrating a Rebel victory. 39-31 was the final. Rebels in non-conference play with a win over the Cal Golden Bears. We'll take a look at the second half highlights on the other side. 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
3: Right back here at Allegiant Stadium, breaking this thing down, a 39-31 win for the Rebels. Dan Mullen down at the post-game press conference as we speak. Let's check it out.
10: Coming from the safety spot down to the 1 yard of the line of scrimmage, so all of a sudden they're so aggressive. You're thinking, hey, we gotta, you know, their safeties are flying to the line of scrimmage every play. Let's try to see if we can get them flying up and hit them with a double pass over the top. And they did a good job reading the play and seeing the play. And I've run it before, right? Several times. Called the place called Kodak. We ran it last year, Kodak. And played against Tosh a bunch. So I mean, he must have hit the memory banks on that one and said, I've seen that one before. I'm not falling for the banana in the tailpipe on that one. So
11: you have three stops on fourth down. You don't know what's going to happen if they continue. Can you just talk about the importance of those three stops? Because they came at times where they're driving.
10: Well, I mean, obviously huge. The benefit is you're really, like, the big one to me in the second half, we fumbled the kickoff, I think it was. Is that what it was? That was one of them, right? But when they were in the red zone on the fourth and one or two was huge. Some of the other ones, you know, forcing them off the field, in distance situations. I think Paul and the defensive staff had a great game plan coming after him in the first half.